Good evening. Welcome once again to Night Train here on KRVS 88.7 FM in Lafayette and Lake Charles. I'm John Green, your host, and for the next 2 hours, I'll be playing you jazz. On tonight's show, a few of the musicians include tenor sax player Ben Webster, Greg Staff, the guitarist, the Joe Newman Quartet, the Power Quintet, vocalist Renee Marie, vibraphonist Jason Marsalis, and trumpeter Lee Morgan. Tonight we only have one featured CD, and that is a good one. Pianist Gary Versace's brand new one, Three Track Mind, brand new on the Sunnyside record label. Unfortunately, the box set that I ordered for this week did not arrive in time for tonight's show, but we'll be listening to it next week. Hope you enjoy the show.

That was the tenor saxophonist Ben Webster, joined there by Joe Zawinul on the piano, Thad Jones on the cornet, Sam Jones on the bass, Philly Joe Jones on the drums. Lots of Joneses there. Travelin' Light was the name of that 1957 Travelin' Light Milestone Records release. The tune we heard, Soulmate by Ben Webster. Well, we're just getting Night Train underway for another week here on KRVS. Let's listen to our featured CD on tonight's show, this from the pianist Gary Verseist. With him, Francois Moutin on the bass and Rudy Royston on the drums. Three-track Mind, this Sunnyside release is called.

That was the pianist Gary Versace from his brand new Sunnyside Records release, three-track Mind. With him, Francoise Moutine on the bass, Rudy Royston on the drums. The tunes we heard, Doxy, Autumn Leaves, Darn That Dream, Homeland, and Walter Theodore. Gary Versace's three-track Mind. Well, you're listening to Night Train here on KRVS 88.7 FM in Lafayette and Lake Charles. I'm John Green, your host. Up next, the guitarist, Greg Scaife.

0: That was the Joe Newman Quartet, featuring Joe Newman on the trumpet, Ross Tompkins on the piano, Russell George on the bass, Roy Lundberg on the drums. It's from a 1962 recording, previously unreleased until 1982 on the Stash Records label. In a Mellow Mood is the title of the LP. The tune we heard, The Lady's in Love with You. And just before that, we heard the guitarist Jeff Scaife from his Polaris CD on the SMK Jazz Records label, with him Ron Carter on the bass, Albert Tootie Heath on the drums. The tunes we heard, Old Devil Moon and Angelica. Greg Scaife. Well, it's time for us to take a little break now. We'll be back in just a couple of minutes. When we return, the Power Quintet.
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0: Welcome back to Night Train here on KRVS 88.7 FM in Lafayette and Lake Charles. I'm John Green, your host. Well, now let's listen to the Power Quintet. It's one of those quintets which was leaderless, supposedly, and included Danny Grissett on the piano, Jeremy Pelt on the trumpet, Steve Nelson on the vibes, Peter Washington on the bass, Bill Stewart on the drums. This record was released and entitled The Power Quintet High Art on the High Note label back in 2016.

That was the Power Quintet from their 2016 High Note release entitled High Art. The tunes we heard, Ascona, Tincture, and We See, the Power Quintet. Well, you're listening to Night Train here on KRVS 88.7 FM in Lafayette and Lake Charles. I'm John Green, your host. Now let's listen to the vocalist, Renee Marie, live at the Jazz Standard.

Thank you. Thank you very much. Welcome to the Jazz Standard, y'all. Thank you so much for coming. On piano, John Toomey. On the bass, Elias Bailey. And on drums, Howard Curtis. Thanks. This is an arrangement by Mr. John Toomey of a beautiful standard entitled, Where or When?

0: Thank you very much.
1: That was Renee Marie, live at the Jazz Standard in 2003, recorded on the Max Jazz label. The tunes we heard her sing were Deed I Do and Where or When. She's joined by John Toomey on the piano, Elias Bailey on the bass, and T. Howard Curtis on the drums. Renee Marie. Just before that, we heard the vibraphonist Jason Marsalis. That's from a 2020 Basin Street Records release. No surprise, that's from New Orleans. With him, Oscar Rossignoli on the piano, Jason Weaver on the bass, Gerald Watkins on the drums. The tunes, all written by Jason Marsalis, were Racy Old Man Strikes Again, Passionate Dancer, and Bourbon Street Ain't Mardi Gras. Jason Marsalis. Well, that just about does it for Night Train for another week. Hope you enjoyed the show, and you'll come back again next Tuesday for more jazz. Let's go out tonight with trumpeter Lee Morgan. And the CD is entitled Dizzy Atmosphere, and the reason it's called Dizzy Atmosphere is because most of the musicians who were recorded on this were members of Dizzy Gillespie's big band at the time. And they include trombonist Al Gray, tenor sax player Billy Mitchell, baritone sax player Billy Root, pianist Wynton Kelly, bass player Paul West, and the drummer Charlie Persip. We're going to hear Dishwater. Stay tuned now for DeJama Garnier's Passport to Modern Jazz. Till next Tuesday, this is John Green. Take care.

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Gutter Strutters Medley, The Mighty Four Dancing at the Melody Inn, recorded at Melody Inn, Kentucky in North Claiborne, New Orleans, November 3rd, 1963, with Lionel Faribault, Harold DeJean, George Gizno, and Alex Begard. Before that, Jelly Roll Morton with, and from 1929, Walter Briscoe, Boyd Roser, Charlie Irvis, George Baquet, Walter Thomas, Paul Barnes, Joe Thomas, Barney Begard, Harold Prather, and William Loss on drums. That was preceded by Dipper Mouth Blues, King Oliver's Creole Jazz Band from April 1923, one of the first jazz recordings that year, 1923, with Honoré Dutré on trombone, Johnny Dodds, Lil Hardin on piano, Bill Johnson, banjo and guitar, and that's not to be confused with the bassist and leader of the infamous original Creole Orchestra that evolved into King Oliver's Creole Jazz Band in Chicago. Baby Dodds on drums, King Oliver cornet and plunger mute solo, and Louis Armstrong on cornet. And we opened up with Louis Armstrong and his Hot 7 from June of 1928, Two Deuces, with a song by Lil Hardin Armstrong, the piano player, Fred Robinson, Jimmy Strong, Earl Hines, Mancy Carr, and Zudie Singleton on drums. And I want to say, give a shout out to all the producers that showed up at this Friday meeting of KRVS. And this is highly inappropriate. We don't usually do this, but it's great to see everybody and see the studio and know that we're moving along, and you can know that. And don't be afraid to donate. We still need donations and underwriters to keep us going strong, and we are going strong. Thank you very much. 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

Lutcher's Leap. Nellie Lutcher from Lake Charles, from Real God Gal, 1947, with Hurley Ramey on guitar, Truck Parnham on bass, and Alvin Burrow on drums, preceded by Long Sidewalks from the album Staffa from 2015. We heard Bernie's Boat. The session was from 2013. Producer is Jeff Albert. He's here on trombone and laptop, and he owns Breakfast for Dinner Records. A lot of stuff always coming out from there, and a huge library of albums there. Rex Gregory was on soprano and tenor, Ray Moore on alto and baritone saxophones, Jeb Bush, the trombone and composer out of Chicago, Chris Alford on guitar, Helen Gillette on cello, Jesse Moore on bass, and Marcello Benedetti on drums. That's Marcello Benditti on drums. And that was preceded by our own Mine Is Gone. We heard Dr. Zoom with leader bassist composer Dion Pierre, Tim McFadder on sax, Paul Tassin on keys, and Frank Kinsel on drums. And we started out the set with Three Musketeers, Ellis Marsalis, Harold Batiste, Alvin Batiste, and Ed Blackwell with Richard Payne on bass. The American Jazz Quintet, basically February 19th in 1959. And you're listening to Passport to Modern Jazz here at 88.7 KRVS. And here's Christian Scott Atunde-Ajua from Ancestral Recall from 2019. We hear Double Consciousness. There's four percussionists on this, almost a soundscape, including Weedy Brema. And this is Passport to Modern Jazz at 88.7 KRVS.

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6: 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So we had a producers meeting, one of two, last Friday. I was at that. And Bill was there from Baton Rouge. And of course, I brought up the Evans, Bill, and his brother, his trumpet playing brother, lived there his whole life. But Bill Evans lived there, went to university there. And Cheryl brought up the Village Vanguard and that album, his live album with it. And of course, Scott LaFaro was on that album, the greatest bass player in the world sometimes, it seems. And he was killed in a car accident 11 days afterwards. And Paul Mosheyan is on drums. And you're listening to Passport to Modern Jazz here at 88.7 KRVS. Here's some Bill Evans.

And we just heard Five. Bill Evans, I think it's his only quintet album outside of his piano trio, from We Will Meet Again from 1979. Tom Harold on trumpet, Larry Schneider, soprano and tenor, Mark Johnson on bass, Joe LaBarber on drums. 1981 Grammy saw Bill Evans win two. I Will Say Goodbye for Best Jazz Instrumental Solo Record in 77, released in 80, and the album We Will Meet Again, Best Instrumental Performance in Our Group. And before that, Glorious Step, composition by Scott LaFaro on bass. And next up, everybody's giving a Miles Davis salute. I wanted to do that and stick with my fascination with post-bop and the best quintet in the late 60s. And that is by a quote from Jeremy Utkin, an approach that is abstract and intense in the extreme, with space created for rhythmic and coloristic independence of the drummer, an approach that incorporated modal and chordal harmonies, flexible form, structured choruses, melodic variation, and free improvisation. And from unquote, that about sums up the subgenre of jazz that has dominated jazz since the late 60s. Miles Davis, Miles Smiles, and the Invention of Post-Bop, if you want to read further, Jeremy Utkin. And this quintet was active between 65 and 68 and had six albums that introduce the ill-defined jazz subgenre post-bop. And you're listening to 88.7 KRVS, Passport to Modern Jazz. We'll first hear Water Babies, composition by Wayne Shorter. And a quintet, of course, Tony Williams, Ron Carter, Herbie Hancock, Wayne Shorter.

Day by Day, Selma Joy from Portrait 2024, arranged by alto sax and flautist Dave Mason, who's in her band for the octet of Jason Charles, Donovan Austin, Kendrick McAllister, Felix Molesheim, Connor Rohrer, and Evan Sherman on drums, with Brian Lynch helping produce. And he's a veteran trumpeter and band leader. Before that, three Miles Davis tunes from the ill-defined jazz subgenre post-bop. That six albums started this with Miles Davis. We had two tunes off of Miles Smiles with Gingerbread Boy, Jimmy Heath, composer, and preceded by Orbits by Wayne Shorter. This is Miles' second quintet, and we started out the set with Water Babies by Wayne Shorter. And this band, this quintet, the names are very familiar: Tony Williams, Ron Carter, Herbie Hancock. And on the Miles Davis, Miles Smiles, it's the only picture that we have of Miles smiling. Miles was a very intense and very serious cat. So why was he smiling? 88.7 KRVS, Passport to Modern Jazz.

So down to Samba, Eliane Elienes from O Vivo 2026. Eliana on piano and vocals. Leandro Pellegrino guitar, Mark Johnson bass, Rafael Barata on drums, preceded by Come Rain or Come Shine, Pat Bianchi from the album Confluence with Troy Roberts and Colin Stranahan. And next up, we're going to go out with Juan Carlos Quintero from the Story of Love. 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

0: Liven up your life with John Green and Djalma Garnier. 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
1: Bonjour, mes amis. 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I'd like to let you all know that every Sunday afternoon from 4 p.m. until 5 p.m. right here on 88.7 FM KRVS, you can come join me in La Nación Creole to listen to different Creole grooves and music from all over the Creole-speaking world, Haiti, Louisiana, Caribbeans, all over. 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

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And we just heard for Duke P. I don't know, Pearson. I don't know. AKA XYZ by bassist David Ambrosio. His new album, Civil Disobedience, featuring Donnie McCaslin, Ingrid Jensen, Victor Lewis, and Bruce Barth. And coming up next, a set of tunes by Afro-Cubano trumpeter Arturo Sandoval. He has a new album out, Sangu, and we'll hear Azulito. First, some history. After recording a couple of high-profile Irakera 1979's Explosive Irakera, Sandoval left the group in 1981 to tour with his own band and record in Cuba. In 1990, Sandoval defected at the American Embassy in Rome. Simultaneously, his family defected in London in the hopes of being reunited in the U.S. Dizzy Gillespie worked behind the scenes to guarantee the success of Sandoval's escape, even placing an early morning call to the White House to make sure Sandoval would be welcome into the embassy. And their connection at the White House was Dan Quayle. On Azulito and the album Sangu, we have Bob Shepherd on saxophones, alto, baritone, flute, Michael Tucker, tenor saxophone, Paul Noel on trombone, Lisandro Piedre, piano and keyboards, William Brahm on guitar, Maximilian Darrell on bass, and Daniel Feldman on drums, Samuel Torres on percussion. And then here's a standard for Cuban trumpeters, La Vergon de la Macarena. That's the pretty famous bullfighting song. And then we'll hear some Irakera. And you're listening to Passport to Modern Jazz and some Arturo Sandoval.

88.7 KRBS, Radio Acadie, and we just heard Iya, Irakera. Both those are Yoruba. This is the Cuban band. This is a 78th session in Havana. Before that, La Virgen de la Macarena. This is Arturo Sandoval. This is from Trumpet Evolution from 2003. And La Virgen de la Macarena was a patron saint of Macarena in Seville, Spain, to whom matadors would pray to before entering the arena. La Virgen in English. La Macarena is a traditional bullfighting song. And it was

in English. La Macarena is a traditional bullfighting song, and it was made famous by great trumpet virtuoso Rafael Mendez. And before that, the new Azulito by Afro-Cubano trumpeter Arturo Sandoval from his new album, Sangu. And next up, the Smithsonian Jazz Masterworks Orchestra. This is the Ellington Masterworks from 2026. It's recorded live in 2024 at Manchester Craftsman Guild, or MCG Jazz, in Pittsburgh. And we'll hear Luis Hernandez on tenor sax. And we'll hear the tune Aklupaka, or which is Acapulco backwards. And Smithsonian Jazz Masterworks is dedicated and finds these charts and does a great job of, well, we'll hear it. After that, we'll hear Jack the Bear from the orchestra. And that's featuring Leif Pilzer on Barry, Jennifer Krupa on trombone, and Amy Shook on bass. 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

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Next up is bassist Carlos Enrique, who since 1979 has been a member of Jazz at the Lincoln Center Orchestra. He's got a new album out, Monk Conclave. We'll hear Green Chimney featuring Gonzalo Rubalcaba, Osmani Paredes, Robert Rodriguez, Pedrito Martinez, Jeremy Bosch, and Anthony Almonte. And we're going to follow that up with Plena Azul / Blue Monk. 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

And we just heard Mi Gente featuring Christian Scott Atunde Ajiwa, Chief Ajiwa, from Lakeisha Benjamin from We Dream that came out this year. Jazz, a history grounded musically and culturally in our South Louisiana 19th century brass bands and rags, includes all of South Louisiana, like Parks with unrecorded trumpeter Harold Portier, or Crowley in New Iberia, and Opelousas with the unrecorded Martel Family Band. Tuesday's the jazz night here at KRBS. Hope you dig our mix. Passport to Modern Jazz wishes to thank Cypress Lake Studios, University of Louisiana Lafayette, Public Radio KRBS Lafayette and Lake Charles, 8252, our listeners, and a high five to our contributors and underwriters. This has been PTMJ. I'm John McGowan.

0: Home isn't just a place, it's a state of mind. KRVS transports you there with its distinct music mix, regional public affairs, and the languages that help define Southwest Louisiana. I'm NPR's Debbie Elliott. 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
2: 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We operate on an assigned frequency of 88.7 megahertz with an effective radiated power of 100,000 watts. KRVS is also authorized to operate oral studio transmitter links WHB 300 and WLJ 739 on a frequency of 946 megahertz. KRVS studios are located in Burke Hawthorne Hall on the campus of the University of Louisiana at Lafayette, with main transmitter facilities located in Maxey, Louisiana, and backup transmitter facilities in Doosan, Louisiana. This Doosan property is made possible through an agreement with the Lafayette Parish School System, creating a brighter future and partnership with the University of Louisiana at Lafayette. 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

Good morning, everybody. Another big summer day, and wow, another time to put the fork in yet another month. June is coming to a close. 4th of July weekend is right down the path. Just a few days away. We're going to spend the next couple of hours getting into a few good new releases shuffled among the recent favorites that we've been spinning amidst sounds that shift sonically to the solace of distant familiarity. We do something like that every Monday through Thursday, live from Cypress Lake Studios. Let's begin with the band out of Wilton, Connecticut. The group Goose have a new studio album, Big Modern, from it. This is Good Times, End Times.

Yes, that's encouraging to hear. That's brand new music from Lenny Kay. That's right, Lenny Kay, the long-noted curator, writer about rock and roll back in the 70s. He was guitarist for Patti Smith from the beginning, and actually in the mid-70s, compiled the Nuggets double album that ended up becoming a series later. So anyway, Lenny Kay with his first solo album ever at the age of 79. That's Going Local, as we do here every day here on the MedBall. That will be coming out on July 17th. Before that, we heard from Queen Anne, Watch Me Win It, and new music from Goose, Good Times, End Times, from their new studio album, Big Modern. It's 13 minutes past the hour. Mr. Jerry Williams Jr., a.k.a. Swamp Dog, has a new album, his 27th. It's called Swamp Dog Contemplates the Afterlife. Here he covers Jenny Lewis. I think we've played this before. This is Acid Tongue.

Yes, The Castaways going, what, 1965 maybe? Liar, Liar, Pants on Fire. And you know, that can be a problem. Daisy the Great before that with Liar, Kelly Duggan and Mina Walker. Daisy the Great and Swamp Dog putting a little acid on his tongue here on the Med Ball on KRVS, Lafayette Lake Charles. Let's stay in the backyard for just a spell. We'll get to some CeCe Adcock in just a bit, but first off, Louise Goffin. We've been hitting this number. She was here about 5 years ago here in Lafayette for the Singer-Songwriter Conference that was going on, South Louisiana Singer-Songwriter Conference. She composed a song with Michael Doucet and Barry Ancelet, kept it in under her cap for 5 years, took out her bass and came out with this.

Listen to that. Are those cicadas? Curtis John Arsenault, the late Curtis John Arsenault, better known as Coco Robichaud from Ascension Parish, Louisiana. That was a title track to his album, Louisiana Medicine Man. C.C. Adcock before that from the Roadhouse remake and Poke Chop. And Louise Goffin, Spending All Night in Lafayette. Did you do that? I did. We're going to spend this midday here with you. I'm Cecil Doyle. This is the Medicine Ball Caravan. It's running until 1 p.m. this afternoon when we'll make our weekly stop in E-Town. In the meantime, here's Sam Morrow. He's a medicine man. Are you a medicine man? I try to be a medicine man.

Looking for that medicine. That's Mama here on the Med Ball. Before that, Alexis Cunningham doing the medicine. Buchanan Brothers with Medicine Man. And Sam Morrow, also the Medicine Man. Trying to provide a little relief for you if we could, if we can. This is the Caravan on KRVS Lafayette Lake Charles. We've got another set of sound to take us up till the high noon hour. We're going to hear the latest from Little Barry in just a few minutes. But first up, let's go way back, 1960s, San Francisco, Country Joe and the Fish.

we'd like to take this opportunity now to play you a little thing that we learned from Mr. James Brown, the king of soul music. Now, this ain't soul music, mind you. This is rock music. But it's got soul to it, if you can dig that. And now the band would like to play a new riff they just learned. We call a socking it to your riff. And it goes something like this. All right, you ready, boys? And let me hear you do it one time, just once. Come on. Let's see, do it again. Come on. Feels so good. Do it again. All right, come on. One more time. 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

0: new. 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It Isn't Soul. Yeah. That sounded pretty soulful, though. Country Joe and the Fish with a little rock and soul music from 1968. Maybe not sounding so much like soul. We try to keep a little soul in everything we do here, even if it's not soul. I'm Cecil Doyle. This is the Medicine Ball Caravan here on KRVS Radio that sounds like home. We're going to be here until 1 o'clock. Again, it's Tuesday. We're going to stop in E-Town at 1 p.m. and 2 p.m. It's Renella Rose Champagne with Lost in Love. Hey, don't go anywhere. We're back in 2 minutes.
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0: Cecil Doyle, fresh from a strawberry moon and getting ready to bake in a Gemini sun. I don't think it's actually a Gemini sun, but let's go with it. Here's Black Pumas.

Ezra Furman, Forever in Sunset, and Black Pumas, Under the Gemini Sun, here on KRVS Lafayette, Lake Charles. Yeah, we've got another live in-studio performance coming up tomorrow, I do believe. Let me check my account. Yes, Kristen Foreman, scheduled for tomorrow, 12 noon, right here on the Medicine Ball Caravan on KRVS, Lafayette, Lake Charles. Let's hear some more sounds from Fortunes Told. Here's Boss Kloss.

Bowie with the Gene Genie, Love's Genie Snacks, and that came out of Raphael Sadiq with Stone Roland and Boss Kloss from Fortunes Told, their most recent album, La-Ti-Da. La-Ti-Da, we've got the sounds here on KRVS, Lafayette, Lake Charles. Just a reminder, tomorrow at 12 noon today, we're scheduled to have our live in studio performance with Kristen Foreman. And if you want to hear any of the other many weekly Medicine Ball Caravan in studio performances we've had, especially over the past couple of years, go to our website, krvs.org. On the homepage, there's a connection to them. We had Jason Harrington recently, as well as Magic Crawfish, G. Scott and Pocket, Maggie Kerner, A.J. Haynes. Goes on and on. Check our website at krvs.org. And again, just a round of thanks to Megan Constantin. For the past couple of years, she has been vigilant on booking these groups weekly. Without fail. And those performances have been submitted to World Cafe for their Acadiana Spotlight segment, which is coming to an end. And so these performances, these weekly scheduled performances, are coming to an end. We'll still have performances, just not on this weekly schedule. So again, I can't thank Megan for the incredible work on herding, the work of herding a band in on Wednesday at noon isn't the easiest task. So again, my appreciations for making this happen for the past couple of years plus here on a KRVS and the Medicine Ball Caravan. All right, let's get to, this was just released last year. Here's Chase with History.

Yeah, it's calling through, seeing that blue sky coming through. That's Ruby Otis singing about those weather systems kind of going through our veins. Weiss Blood before that with It's Not Me, It's Everybody. Special song to many out there. And yeah, I definitely remember where I was when I first heard it, and I hope you do too. Chase started that set with a track from just released late last year, something called History. Has a time ever been more revealing? It's the Med Ball here on KRVS. Speaking of time, here's Dwight and Nicole.

We'll swim the ocean all in good time. Iron and Wine with Fiona Apple there, all in good time. Before that, Tori Amos, title track to her latest release, In Times of Dragons. She'll be making her way to the Sanger Theater in New Orleans on Sunday, July 12th. And hearing while she was in Europe, her tour bus almost hit a moose, and she kind of went flying for a bit and got a black eye from that encounter. Dwight and Nicole with Time, kicking off that set here on the Med Ball on KRVS, Lafayette Lake Charles. We got time for one more set of music before this bus stops in E-Town. Let's start with the Cole Stairs.

0: Cold Stairs, We're Coming Home. And that's Jimmy Page, along with the Black Crowes, doing the Zep classic. Actually, it's not their classic. It's an old blues standard that they brought back to life, I should say. Bringing It On Home. Closing out today's Medicine Paul Caravan, Bringing It On Home. Again, tune in tomorrow. We're going to have Kristen Foreman in at 12 noon for our live in-studio performance. The Medicine Ball Caravan was produced live from Cypress Lake Studios here from the campus of the University of Louisiana at Lafayette. It's recorded overnight for rebroadcast between midnight and 2 a.m. I'm Cecil Doyle. Thanks for tuning in. We'll do it again tomorrow.
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3: Anton Bruckner once said that his Fourth Symphony features a portrait of a midday meal in the forest, complete with an imitation of a barrel organ. 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I'm Lisa Simeone.
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I went to the river to see what I could find. And avant ça, that was Ken David, y'all, with the Church Point Playboys. Ken David singing for you. Les Blues de Lewisburg. Je suis parti à Lewisburg. Allons à Lewisburg. Il y a toujours une grosse fête là. Paul Dago, Michael Doucet et Robert Elkins with L'Expérience Louisiane. Right there, the Louisiana Experience with Paul Dago, Michael Doucet, and Robert Elkins. That was the predecessor for what would become Cajun Gold right there with the Hackberry Hop. And, well, since we didn't hear Robert sing, we're going to pick another song from that same record. This one's called J'avais oublié. Hope you like it.

Chuck it, boy. Chuck Guillory right there, y'all, with Papa Cairo playing still and singing for you right there. Love us, the Grandma Moose. Yeah, Grandma Moose. Ça sonne un peu comme les chansons avant. But a little bit maybe, I always call this the upgraded version of Grandma Moose. Today we call it Shad Me On, but that la Leo Swallow. He calls it C'est pas la peine tu pleures, Leo Swallow and Moïse Robin teaming up to bring you It's No Use You Cry. C'est pas la peine tu pleures, right there. And avant ça, j'avais oublié Paul Daigle, Robert Elkins, and Michael Ducey with the Louisiana Experience. Coming at you hot right there. A little predecessor for Cajun Gold with J'avais oublié. I had forgot how pretty you were, how much I love you. All those things right there. Don't forget, mes amis, you're listening to Lalu Jukebox right here on listener-supported radio, KRVS radio that sounds like home. You found it, baby. We hanging out with you, maybe in your pocket, on your radio, in your house, maybe in your outdoor kitchen. You never know where you're going to find KRVS, and it's all grâce à vous autres, thanks to y'all who go on to KRVS.org and make your little donations that make the KRVS world go round, chat. Allons, voilà, allons continuer avec la belle musique. We had some Chuck Guillory right there. Well, Chuck Guillory, he's famous for this song right here that was later picked up by some dude from Alabama or something and made a big old hit with it. But this one is by Jimmy C. Newman. It's called Grand Texas. Allons.

Reed Williams and Kelly Jones teaming up on the Farewell Alligator Man tribute to Jimmy C. Newman record put out by Valcor Records back in 2017. Ça sonne 2017, quelque chose comme ça. Et that was called Again in Your Arms. Of course, it's a Jimmy C. Newman song that they redid. And back to back, right before that, we had Jimmy C. Newman coming at you. Un fois en français avec Grand Texas. Et une autre fois en anglais. Second time in English with a good old song called Let's Stay Together. No part dear, no never. Yes, indeed. Some good old classic country music. It sounds like Cajun music and vice versa. Right here on Lalo Jukebox, you know how we do. And right now, right here, we're going to pull a little string for you. We're going to start off with the Maddox Brothers and Rose as well. They're going to do a double time waltz right here. And then we're going to see how it connects to La Cadena, Dretti C, Alain Wa. This one's called Little Willie Waltz.

Marcy Lakato, y'all singing for you right there, along with a collaboration. Sam Broussard's fingerprints are all over that track. That's what I'm trying to say. But Marcy Lakato off a great record called La Jolie Cajun. She did a lot of things like that, where she took some old songs, old ballads especially, and remade versions of them on that record. Fantastic record. Beautiful voice from Marcy Lakato right there. That one's called Mon Nouveau Beau. And we had Lelia Labove singing for you right before that. Her version collected way back in the day from somewhere around Acadiana. I was trying to find out more information on Lelia Labove, but I came up empty. So if you know anything about her, let me know. Lelia Labove with Mon Nouveau Beau. And the English version, pretty much identical. A few differences here and there, but, you know, pretty close. With Maddox Brothers and Rose. Rose Maddox and her brothers doing the Little Willie Waltz. Yeah, you're right. And if you don't know about the Maddox Brothers and Rose, they were early on in the founding of the Bakersfield sound. They were Okies who went from Escape the Dust Bowl, went west, and took their version of Western Swing, later translated more into country-esque music anyway. Very pivotal in the creation of the sound that we call Bakersfield sound today. Early on anyway. A lot of changes. Check them out. Check them out. Go check them out. Check it out for yourself. Maddox Brothers and Rose. Good stuff right there. And since they had a Little Willie, well, we got to get Mr. Bruce Dacapal up in here right now, y'all. Allons aller chez Nonquillet.

Steve Rattle, the Mambo Playboy, is right there for you. And if I remember right, that's Steve on the guitar, Peter Schwartz playing lead fiddle, and David Greeley on the second fiddle right there for you off the album Trace of Time, doing Mon Vieux Wagon. Yeah, you right, Shy. Yeah, you right. I love that. That's a good track, y'all. That's a good track. My Old Wagon. It's one of my favorite fiddle songs. The first fiddle song I ever learned to play. Still one of my favorites to do. Right there. But Mon Vieux Wagon. Right before that, Le Rire de Noqueville. That's right. Both of those songs come from Will Bofa. That one was done by Bofa Toujours off of their album. I believe that was off of De Voyage. I don't know why. De Voyage with Le Rire de Noqueville. Bofa Toujours. We started it off with Noqueville. Bruce D'Agrepont, of course, off his record Petit Cadeau. Doing his big hit, Noqueville. Noqueville, Little Willie, Will Bofa doing all that. Let's get some Will Bofa, L'Homme Lui-Même, up in here, right here, off the Yellow album. This one's called Les Blues de Cajun, avec Will Bofa.

the Napshire, le Pangro Bush, avec le two-step to shoot pick. Ah oui, et avant ça, les frères Bofa, une fois avec Parlez-nous à boire. Talk to us about drinking with Rodney and Dewey, teaming up to sing you that duet right there off the Yellow Album. And off the Yellow Album again, Blues the God Jam, Mr. Will Bofa, bringing you one of his hits that he wrote on the fiddle and sang for you right there on the Yellow Album. Yes, indeed. Mes amis, faut prendre un petit pause. Drette ici, drette à ce mais reste ici avec moi pour notre de la bonne musique. We're going to come right back with a whole nother hour of La Lou Jukebox. Right after this little break right here, I'm going to leave you with Nathan Abshire and Shamrock.

0: here on KRVS. We'll talk about synths, amps, guitars, effects, circuits. We even deconstruct some equipment. That's a minor chord, Thursday nights at 11 p.m. on KRVS.
1: 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Bonjour. 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

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Bienvenue back, mes amis, ici sur Lalo Jukebox pour notre deuxième heure de la bonne musique, the second hour of great music right here on Lalo Jukebox, only on KRVS. Radio that sounds like home. Public radio for Acadiana, broadcasting to you right here from the heart of Acadiana, in the middle of the campus of the University of Louisiana Lafayette, and this beautiful Cypress Lake studio is right here. Well, I'm lying to you. I'm going to go ahead and tell you I'm lying to you. I'm not in the studios, but we do have some beautiful studios. I'm on the road right now. Probably be on the road all summer coming to you from various places all over the United States and maybe even Canada. On va voir, on va voir. Et probablement Canada aussi. Probablement. Mais quand même, that was Ira Legend starting us back off with our second hour with, we know it today as the Unis Two-Step. He called it Jolie Catin. And we're going to play your beautiful little waltz right now from Belton Richard and his musical aces. This one's called La Vie de Malchanceux, The Unlucky Life. It's not what we live in right here on Lalo Jukebox.

Steve Riley singing for you with Jimmy Bro. Jimmy Bro off his album, The Little Road You Took, Let's Teach Me Tapri. Ah, the bon stuff, that one's called I Want You Back. Or You Want Me Back. You Don't Want Me Back. You, I Don't Want You Back. I've heard it called a lot of different things, but Tu veux que je devienne. C'est ça, on appelle sur l'album par Jimmy Bro et ses amis. Avant ça, Deux à Deux from the same album right there. Je m'en t'appris, Papa George Special. Jimmy Bro tearing it up on the accordion right there. And The Unlucky Life, Belton Richard, his musical aces off his album At His Best. Started that little set off with La Vie de Malchance, The Unlucky Life. Ah, du bon stuff là. On va continuer avec le belle musique cajun ici sur la jukebox. Pour notre deuxième heure, on va tourner au pad de Monsieur Jimmy Bro parce qu'on va jouer Le Chemin T'a Pris.

Jerry Lee Lewis, y'all. Jerry Lee Lewis. But one has my name, the other has my heart. Or one has my heart, the other has my name. However you want to look at it, it goes either way. And, of course, it's a English version of La Chanson Avait Attendu Dret Avant Ça, a little English version of the French song we heard right before it. Nolan Dugas singing for you with Pat and Gary Brew. It's called Married to One, In Love with Another. Je marie avec un, mais en amour avec un autre. Yeah, you're right. And let's see, we started that set off with the same little brother duo right there, Pat and Gary Brew, encore with Nolan Dugas singing for you. Le Chemin T'a Pris, written by Jimmy, Pat, and Gary's father, Preston Brew, right here. It's called, he was playing the guitar on that, but Nolan Dugas did the singing for us. Ben belle chanson, quand même. Très belle. Beaucoup belle chanson pour vous autres ici. It's a good little waltz. Let's see, let's change it up a little bit right here. How about some Jimmy Donnelly? A little rock and roll for you. He said, let me hold you, baby.

Warren Storm, y'all, right there. Warren Storm with his big old hit, The Prisoner Song, for you right there. On Moi J'aime ça en Taïwan. Right before that, Johnny Allen, The Secret of Love. Another good swamp pop number for you. Started off with Jimmy Donnelly rocking out with a little song called Come On Baby, Let Me Hold You. Like I told you. You know it. Yeah, you right. Let's see. Let's get some country music up in here right now. How about a little Connie Smith? Once a day, every day, all day long.

Toutes les secondes, toutes les minutes, toute la journée, chat. Toutes les heures, quand même. Every second, every minute, every hour of every day. That's Van Bruce singing for you right there. Moi, j'aime ça en moi. Off his album, Cajun Legend. You got to say it like that because there's an exclamation point at the end. Cajun Legend, Van Bruce, y'all. And right before that, same Même Sentiment, Different, and Chanson Différent. Right there from Timon. They did it bilang. They did it in two languages. Those bilingual people, them. Timon, of course. Megan Constantin, our very own right here at KRVS with Drew Simon and Kelly Jones off their brand new record, Petit Paradis. It's called Once a Day. Une fois par jour. Tous les jours. Toute la journée. First translated by, I think, Don Guillory. Translated that one first off for Cajun Music. And we had Connie Smith, the original version of the hit right there for her, one of her big hits early on. Coming out swinging right there on a career for Connie Smith. Once a day. Every day, all day long, chat. Alors, est-ce en bas du bayou là-bas, l'autre bord du bassin ici. This one's with Wade Bernard. Wade and Dudley Bernard teaming up. Father-son duo right here for you, bringing you some good old music from Bayou Lafourche. This one's called Dans les yeux de ma belle. Ouh, à va doucement, chat.

Barbara Roy, ladies and gentlemen, right there from his album Incredible Journey. That one's called Belle. Updated rendition of an old ballad collected by the Lomaxes back in the early 30s from a guy named simplement Monsieur Bourdonnais. It's one of my favorite ballads from collected in Louisiana right here. Belle. Belle, belle, belle. C'est très belle. And Belle Encore, Red Stick Ramblers from their album Bring It On Down. I believe that song was written by Gerard Dole over there from Paris, France. Belle. And tu n'es dans ma belle. Yeah, belle. Let's see. We started that set off with Wade Bernard. Dans les yeux de ma belle. And belle petite valse and des belles chansons tout partout. You see, dans ce set-là. Et on est proche à la fin. We're almost to the end of the show, y'all. We're going to try to squeeze in a couple more songs. As long as they're pretty. Belle et belle, belle et jolie, right here. One more from Shirley Ray Bergeron. This one's it, y'all. It's called La Vasse.

Happy Thursday, Philip Bellamy, Operation T, Diggy Ding Ding Dong with the Lafayette Playboys. We started that set off with a little Vas de la Belle from Shirley Ray Bergeron. It's a bad outfit. 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

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Some numbers there off of a 1979 record release with Sonnet Records named Cajun Paradise by Mr. Wayne Toops and the Crowley Aces. 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

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Together Again, we heard before that. 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Un, c'est numéro ennuyant. Ivy Dugas singing there for Phil Ménard and all of his Louisiana Travelers. Four numbers there off of a 1978 record release with the Cajun label by Phil Ménard, Ivy Dugas, and the Louisiana Travelers. Mes amis, on est direct dessus, on est rendu à 5h30 ce grand mercredi matin, le 1er de juillet, l'année 2026. 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

0: La Louisiane is the magazine of the University of Louisiana at Lafayette. 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

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We heard before that. 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We heard before that. Et puis, on avait parti notre heure de 6 heures ici en haut. Bonjour, Louisiane, avec quelque chose, il appelle Donnez-moi mon chapeau. Give me my hat. Started off the 6 o'clock hour here on Bonjour, Louisiane, this Wednesday morning. Johnny Soigné et ses musiciens. Mes amis, on est 18 minutes après 6 heures ce matin. Merci bien pour être là. C'est Colby Lejeune ici avec vous à ce matin, après-midi, n'importe quand. 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Merci bien pour être là. Colby Lejeune here with you this morning. And I'd like to remind everyone listening in that this program here, Bonjour Louisiane, here on KRVS, Monday through Friday, 5 to 7 a.m., with a repeat broadcast of this Wednesday show every Sunday morning from 5 to 7 a.m., is proudly made possible by the gracious support of the Center for Louisiana Studies and the University of Louisiana Press. We're also proud to receive the support of the Cajun French Music Association, as well as that of CODAFIL, the Council for the Development of French in Louisiana. And of course, we also receive support from the Louisiana Consortium of Immersion Schools. And all of us here at KRVS, we are at the end of each and every day, nowadays more than ever, ultimately made possible by your support and by your listenership. So thanks for tuning in to Bonjour Louisiane here on member-supported public radio for French Louisiana, KRVS 88.7 FM, Lafayette, Lachal, la radio qui sonne comme la maison, radio that sounds like home. On continue ce matin, mes chers amis, en appelant dessus M. Ed Gary et ses musiciens. 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

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And then we just finished up the set with the Triangle Special. 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

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The Color of Our Blood is the name of that 2005 CD release with Acadian Records by David Fontenot. And Cajun Express, we just heard 4 numbers off of that CD there. Le bord de la rivière, le band vient de fournir là. The side of the river, le bord de la rivière, we just heard. 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

0: 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after that, « If you don't love me », and then what we're listening to now, « Fée dodo », three numbers there by Mr. Carl Huval and his Dixie Club Revelers off of their 2017 CD release with Valcour Records entitled « Straight Allo ». 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Et regarder la lune en deux branches d'un arbre est malchanceux. Looking at the moon between two branches of a tree is bad luck, is our superstition of the day this morning here on Bonjour Louisiane. We're going to make our word of the day today the word for a tree, which is un arbre. Un arbre is a tree, but for the eastern half of Louisiana, you'll also hear a tree referred to as un bois. Un bois. Which everywhere means a wood, like a forest. But in eastern Louisiana, it also means a tree. But here in western Louisiana, it is un arbre. That's our word of the day. Two words for the price of one. Et le prix est gratis, mes chers amis, ici dessus de la radio publique. Merci bien pour être là. C'est Colbert Lejeune qui vous dit, soignez-vous-en, restez avec et lâchez pas.
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7: Good morning. The Supreme Court says political parties may spend all they want in coordination with candidates. How does that magnify the power of money in politics? We ask a former federal elections official on Morning Edition from NPR News. Democratic Socialists had another big win, this time in Colorado. I'm Michelle Martin.
8: And I'm Steve Inskeep. A lawmaker who's been in office almost 30 years lost to a challenger who's only been alive for 29. Also, World Cup teams try to endure the knockout bracket while also trying not to be knocked out by the heat. The heat wave is dangerous for fans, too. Could FIFA have done more to prepare? It's Wednesday, July 1st. This day in 2018, LeBron James said he was leaving Cleveland to sign with the Lakers. Yesterday, he left the Lakers. The news is next.
9: Live from NPR News in Washington, I'm Corva Coleman. Today marks a week since two major earthquakes struck Venezuela. NPR's Ada Peralta reports last night the streets of one of the most hard-hit areas were lined with bodies.
10: Ivanosia Ortega was looking for her best friend in front of their collapsed building. She had received a phone call 2 days ago, but all she heard was static. She still had hope that her friend, his wife, and their little girl would be found alive. But the rescuers emerge with a video of two corpses.
11: La niña pequeña la tienen abrazada.
10: The adult is hugging the little girl. These were praying people, she cried. They prayed at dinner. They prayed when they left home. Another woman comforts her. They are with Christ now, she says. Ader Peralta, NPR News, La Guaira, Venezuela.
9: The U.S. has sent representatives to Qatar for meetings, so has Iran, but the officials from both nations will not hold direct talks. Qatar says its prime minister has discussed an interim peace deal with U.S. envoys. Iran says its representatives are telling Qatar Israel must fully withdraw from Lebanon. President Trump says this September, Republicans will hold a first-ever party convention during a midterm election year. NPR's Elena Moore reports Trump says the gathering will be in Dallas.
12: Trump says the convention will be an opportunity to, quote, celebrate our nation, our achievements, and our bright future. Party conventions usually happen during presidential election years, not during the midterms. But stakes are high for Republicans on Capitol Hill. They currently control both the House and the Senate by slim margins. And as many Americans report struggling with high prices, Democrats hope to flip some key seats. So even though Trump isn't on the ballot this fall, a party convention may be an opportunity for the leader of the GOP to rally his base before they head to the polls. Elena Moore, NPR News.
9: There's a new poll out from NPR, PBS News, Marist. It asked Americans about their views on the country as America approaches its 250th anniversary. NPR's Sage Miller says there are some concerns.
13: 82% of Americans believe that a serious threat to democracy exists. That's a four-point jump from when this question was asked in February. Because of the direction America is headed, more than 1 in 10 Americans think violence is the answer to get the nation back on track. Still, the number of Americans looking to violence has actually decreased from when NPR asked this question in October.
9: NPR's Sage Miller reporting. President Trump earned more than $1 billion from his businesses, including those involved with cryptocurrencies. That's according to documents filed with the Federal Office of Government Ethics. Properties branded with his name, such as watches, brought in more than $4 million. This is NPR. The Justice Department and several states have reached a settlement with major companies that produce eggs. Prosecutors accuse the egg producers of artificially bidding up egg prices, which have soared in recent years. The companies did not admit to wrongdoing. They will pay more than $3 million to settle the complaint, and they'll donate more than 50 million eggs to food banks and other nonprofits across the country. Today, the U.S. men's national soccer team has its biggest test yet of the FIFA World Cup. They'll face Bosnia-Herzegovina in the first round of the knockout stage. And NPR's Becky Sullivan has this preview.
14: The World Cup is now in the win-or-go-home phase of the tournament, and some good teams have already gone home. U.S. defender Chris Richards says his team won't underestimate their opponent.
15: They're a good team that also deserve to be here. Ultimately, we know that how we've played so far throughout the tournament has been very successful, so we're going to try to stick to that and, again, hopefully win the game.
14: Bosnia and Herzegovina came into the World Cup ranked number 64. They are the underdogs, but they have talented players and an effective defense. The U.S. men haven't beaten a European team in any game since they last beat Bosnia back in 2021. Both teams were much different then, and the stakes are far higher now. The winner will move on to the round of 16. The loser will pack their bags. Becky Sullivan, NPR News, Santa Clara, California.
9: Many fans attending World Cup soccer matches across the U.S. this week will feel the heat. Nearly 50 million people are now under heat cautions from the central U.S. to the East Coast. It could feel like it's nearly 100 degrees in Bangor, Maine today. I'm Corva Coleman, NPR News.
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2: Hey, I'm Raina Duras. This is World Cafe. When you take the L, that's the elevated rail line, into Philly's Fishtown neighborhood, you'll pass a giant Kurt Vile mural. It was used as a cover to his 2013 album, Waken on a Pretty Days. And then it just stayed up there. It's still there right now. Kurt Vile in huge block letters, a tribute to an artist who loves the city just as much as it loves him. And Kurt Vile really loves Philly. His new album is called Philadelphia Has Been Good to Me. It was recorded mostly in his basement home studio. And coming up today on our Sense of Place Philadelphia series, Kurt performs songs from the record and talks about growing up in the Philadelphia area and playing music there for decades. And a little later, we also get to Kurt's tips for driving in Philly, which I personally find extremely terrifying. First, a cut from the new album. From Kurt Vile's Philadelphia's Been Good to Me, here's You Don't Know, 'Cause It's My Life.

0: Kurt Vile performing live for World Cafe. That was Every Time I Look at You. You can find it on his new album, Philadelphia Has Been Good to Me. I've been talking to Kurt as part of our Sense of Place Philadelphia series here on World Cafe. Kurt, thank you so much for being here.
1: Yeah, so good to see you again. Thanks for having me.
0: Always great having you on. Yeah. Thanks so much.
1: Thanks.
0: I'm Raina Duras, back in a moment with more World Cafe.
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0: You know, being a Philly transplant who was a Kurt Vile fan before I moved to Philadelphia, it is always kind of surreal to just get to hang out with that guy. 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Here's Amos Lee, Night Train.

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2: Hey, welcome back to World Cafe. I'm Rena Duras. The War on Drugs was originally founded by Adam Grandusile and Kurt Vile in Philly back in 2005. Kurt left a few years later to do his own solo thing, but Adam is still in the band. And today you're hearing a session from 2014 with The War on Drugs. Adam Grandusile's interview with past World Cafe host Michaela Majoun continues in just a moment. First, The War on Drugs perform their song Suffering from 2014's Lost in a Dream.

0: Streets of Philadelphia from Bruce Springsteen as we wrap up this edition of World Cafe right in the middle of our Sense of Place Philadelphia series. Thank you so much to the Wincote Foundation for making Sense of Place possible, to our whole team here at World Cafe, and to all of our affiliate stations who bring this show to you. We love public radio. Thank you, thank you, thank you for everything that you do. We produce this show at WXPN at the University of Pennsylvania in Philadelphia. I'm Raina Duris. 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
3: Daryl Hall and John Oates are the most successful musical duo of all time, and they were the face of blue-eyed soul in the 70s and 80s. Not bad for a pair of Philly kids who met in a service elevator during a shootout. For Sense of Place Philadelphia, we revisit a 2003 interview with the duo looking back on their early days in the city. Daryl Hall, John Oates on the next World Cafe.
4: Depuis 1963, on est fiers de délivrer de la musique, des nouvelles et de la culture d'ici sur le campus de l'Université de la Louisiane à Lafayette. 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
6: 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Through music, public affairs, and languages, this station broadens horizons every day. Some programs have changed since we started in 1963, but our commitment remains the same, to reflect and represent the best of the region we call home.

Good morning, everybody. How's it going? It's Wednesday. Medicine Ball Caravan is back on the roll here from the Cypress Lake studios of KRVS on the campus of the University of Louisiana at Lafayette. I'm Cecil Doyle. We have a couple of hours of great music up ahead. We're going to be treated to a live in-studio performance from Nashville recording artist Kristen Foreman. We've also got new music down the road from Dinosaur Jr., from Slothrust, from the Deslons. We're going to begin by getting a little nostalgic, I guess, this first set. This takes me back to the summer of 1968, one of my favorite recordings. Whenever it hit the radio, it just did something special. You can hear the bluebirds, Mrs. Bluebird in particular. Here's Eternity's Children.

McCartney Wings live on the Wings Over America tour, doing Bluebird. Before that, Buffalo Springfield's classic Bluebird and Eternity's Children, starting things off with Mrs. Bluebird, sounding like 1968 here on the Medicine Ball Caravan. I'm Cecil Doyle. We'll be here until 1 o'clock, as we are every Monday through Thursday, live from Cypress Lake Studios. It's Wednesday. That means Out to Lunch Acadiana Style is up at 1 o'clock, and Bayou Politique at 1:30. All right, we've got a couple of new records we're going to get to. There's a new single from the Boston band Sloth Rust that we'll get to in just a couple of minutes. But first order of business, Jay Mathis, Lou Barlow, and Murph Dinosaur Jr. are back. They've got a new album coming out on August 28th. It's called They're Near. Here's the first single from it. It's called Several Got Away.

Beatles, I Want You, She's So Heavy from Abbey Road here on the Med Ball. That came out of a track from Sloth Rust. I thought I had downloaded their newest single, Burn the Deck, but obviously I didn't. But I thought I did because I timed it. Anyway, can't find it, so I'll do my best to get that on maybe tomorrow. And we did start that set with the newest single from Dinosaur Jr. Their upcoming album, There Near, will be out on August 28th, and we heard the first single from it. You're listening to KRVS, Lafayette Lake Charles, the Medicine Ball Caravan. We're getting ready for a live in-studio performance today from Kristen Foreman. We've been featuring those every Wednesday for the past couple of years, and those regular scheduled things. Most of these have, well, actually all of these have been auditioned for World Cafe's Acadiana Spotlight segment that is coming to a close. The Wednesday live in studios may not be a constant, but we'll still have in-studio performances on, just maybe not quite as much as we have been doing. Thanks again to Megan Constantin, Sammy Parbu, and all those folks for the past couple of years who have been arranging. It's not the easiest thing to get a live band in here midday on a Wednesday. So, again, I appreciate all of the work that was put into this over the past couple of years. And thanks for your continued support to KRVS to keep this thing running. Okay, let's get to more new music. We've got the latest from New Orleans group, the Deslons. It's called Hey Lottie Mama.

That's Rainy Eyes here on the Med Ball, as she said, sings about just a little rain. Before that, a classic from J.J. Cale from the 1970s, Crazy Mama, and starting with the Deslons, their new one, Hey Lottie Mama. We're getting ready for a live in studio performance from Kristen Foreman. She'll be kicking off at 12 noon today. Go to our website, krvs.org. We have a slew of Medicine Ball Caravan in-studio performances, including Jason Harrington, who was here, what was that, last week, I think, a couple of weeks ago. Magic Crawfish is up there, G. Scott in Pocket, Maggie Kerner, A.J. Haynes. We've got tons of in-studio performances, especially over the last couple of years that we've been doing weekly here. It's all listed. And for your listening at your convenience at krvs.org. Let's get to some more sounds, more local music. Here's Burris with Wash Away.

you like after a while. But Mona Lisa must have had the highway blues. You can tell by the way she smiles.

Warren Treaty with a little tunnel vision. Before that, Dylan with Visions of Johanna from Blonde on Blonde. And we started that set with local sounds of Burris doing Wash Away. Big up to Julie B. Honing in, saying, yeah, Burris, that track sounds a lot like Deer Tick. And it did. You're listening to The Med Ball. This is Eliza Thorne. We're going to get ready for live in studio from Kristen Foreman at 12 noon. Here's Eliza.

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2: We have those daily chances for showers and thunderstorms rolling our way for the rest of the week. And it looks like for the weekend, too, we'll see plenty of breaks as you're heading out and about. Hot and sticky weather in place, too. Up to 93 for the high today. The heat index value above 100. Showers and thunderstorms likely for the afternoon and evening. And then gradual clearing through the night to low mid-70s. More stormy weather by Thursday afternoon, the high low 90s. And those scattered thunderstorms are the forecast for Friday and for Independence Day. I'm meteorologist Jennifer Naramore.
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7: Cecil Doyle back with more Medicine Ball Caravan live from Cypress Lake Studios here on the campus of the University of Louisiana Lafayette. Yeah, we've been doing a long run of these Wednesday in-studio performances, and we have one more we're going to get to right now. Based out of Nashville, but spends a lot of her time between there and New Braunfels, Texas. We've got the authentic country sounds, old soul sounds of Kristen Foreman. She's made her way through town, and we've got it right here in Cypress Lake Studios. Will you welcome Kristen Foreman?

0: Kristen Foreman, a lot of local local flavor in that track. Welcome, Kristen.
1: Thank you for having me.
0: Well, I'm glad to have you here. Now, I was saying how you're based out of Austin in Texas, but sounds like this song, you've got some connections to here somehow, right?
1: Yes, sir. I was born and raised in Karen Crow.
0: Oh, there you go. Yep. So how long have you been doing this?
1: Oh, quite a while. I started playing in the Lafayette scene when I was 19. And then I went to LSU and graduated from there. Moved to Nashville for 7 years, and now I'm in Texas. I've been there for about 2 years now.
0: Oh, okay. So that makes sense. So, yeah, Nashville, that's the big town, and that's where everyone kind of goes to kind of get their foot in the door. So how long were you there before you ended up heading back to Texas?
1: I was there for 7 years.
0: Wow, well, that's a good tenure there. So anyway, have you released any albums as of late?
1: I've got a single. My latest single is called Black and Blue, but I'm working on releasing an EP towards the end of this year.
0: Well, looking forward to hearing that. So we got a couple more numbers we're going to get from you. What are we going to hear next?
1: I'll do Pedal Steal Me Away next.
0: All right.

0: Kristen Foreman here on the Medicine Ball Caravan. Kristen, is there any place that listeners can get your music, a streaming service, or you have a website?
1: Oh, yeah, definitely. My website is just kristenforeman.com. And then I'm all over Spotify and Apple Music, anywhere you stream.
0: All right. Well, appreciate you stopping by here on the Medicine Ball Caravan, stopping by on this Wednesday. And, yeah, hope to see you soon.
1: Thank you for having me.
0: All right. Thanks so much. Kristen Foreman here on the Med Ball. Let's get to some more sounds. Here's local sounds from Drew Landry.

needing a Bayou Man like Tab Benoit to save you. Bayou Man. From I Hear Thunder, Tab Benoit. And before that, Sun Little with Whip the Wind. We had Grateful Dead before that from Working Man's Dead, 1969. A little Easy Wind on the Bayou today.

and Drew Landry with the Acadian Wind. This is the Medicine Ball Caravan on KRVS. We're just a few minutes away to hit 1 o'clock, and at 1 p.m. it is Out to Lunch Acadiana style here on radio that sounds like home. Speaking of sounding like home, Jason Harrington was here about a week or two ago. He performed this song. Here's a recording with the Specklers, with Jason Harrington, with Nothing Left to Do But Die.

Julian Primo. And before Julian Primo, Blue Runners. Voodoo Mins and Voodoo Dolls. Specklers with Jason Harrington. Nothing Left to Do But Die. Here Are Them Vibes.

0: power to the people. John Lennon. Before that, Ray LaMontagne with Step Into Your Power. Curtis Harding doing the power here on the Med Ball, produced live in Cypress Lake Studios. I'm Cecil Doyle. We'll do it again tomorrow. Here's what sets KRVS apart from other stations. 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We're proud to offer this public service from the University of Louisiana at Lafayette.
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9: Welcome to Out to Lunch. I'm Christian Mader. There's always something to do in Acadiana, and that's great if you're a consumer. Options for lifestyle and entertainment are a big part of your quality of life, but you're on the business side of the equation, an endless supply of activities means a crowded and competitive market. Lafayette is a small market. That means we're often off the radar for national tours in the performing arts space, but for years, we've had a steady stream of acclaimed productions and performers coming to town, and my guest, Jackie Lyles, had a big hand in making that happen. Jackie has worked in performing arts promotion and advocacy for decades now. She currently serves as Executive Director of Performing Arts Serving Acadiana, a nonprofit she founded to advance, no surprise here, performing arts in Acadiana. Most locals just call it PASA. That sounds like a wide lens. It is. PASA supports all kinds of programs and shows. Jackie has staged performances by leading dance companies like Ailey 2 or the Kiev City Ballet. They host jazz quartets, cabarets, jazz off-Broadway productions, and more. Access is a key goal here. PASA brings these performers and performances to local schools and makes space for people with disabilities to get involved through the Possible initiatives. PASA also set up a music instrument recycling program called Play It Again. Jackie has spent most of her life in Lafayette, and before her career in arts advocacy, she worked in advertising and marketing. Jackie Lyle, thank you. Welcome to Out to Lunch.
10: Thanks for having me.
9: Being a small market means Lafayette can struggle to attract big city amenities. Point in case, ask anyone when we're getting a Trader Joe's. But when the national brands arrive, it can pay off big time. Lafayette is a small fish in the stable of Top Golf, but it's a location that's punching well above its weight. My guest, Brian Roget, is the operations manager for the Lafayette location. And if you're not familiar with Top Golf, it's a international brand of hyped up driving ranges. The facilities are huge. They're like parking decks that serve food, beer, and golf balls by the thousand. Brian says top golfers will hit about 20,000 golf balls on a slow day. Brian got his start with golf, Top Golf, by the way, of the restaurant industry. He grew up in a restaurant family and was previously an operations manager for Mexican food chain Chuy's. Brian was born in Lafayette but grew up in Mandeville, and he returned to Acadiana about 20 years ago. Brian Roget, welcome to Out to Lunch.
11: Thank you for having me.
9: So, you know, Jackie, I think of the seasons that you put together, the quality of production that you're able to attract to the city, and you know, it kind of has me thinking, does it take convincing to get them there? I mean, when you're...
10: No, it takes money.
9: It takes money. Okay, well, that's
10: It takes two things.
9: Okay.
10: A date on their calendar, and preferably a date when they're out on tour,
9: yeah,
10: and we're not having to fly everybody in.
9: Yeah.
10: And the availability of a venue.
9: So, I mean, just thinking about that from the calendar perspective, I mean, how far in advance is, say, an off-Broadway production even booking their tour?
10: Well, you know, every booking agent wants it to be booked 18 months or 2 years in advance, but yep, that's not really the reality, because all of us have to keep our business going and see what our business looks like.
9: Sure.
10: But, you know, some things, like in... I can't remember, it was in the 90s, Wynton Marcellus's tour manager called 8 weeks before a date and said, "Hey, look, we need a spot to perform between the Jazz Fest and San Angelo, Texas. Can you have us?" And I said, "Okay, well, let's talk about the money, because I got to find a venue."
9: Yeah.
10: And so we worked out a deal. Yeah. And a name like Wynton Marcellus, you don't need any time to market.
9: Sure.
10: You just say, "Hey, Wynton is coming," and then they come. Every show we do is a huge risk. Mm. And, you know, our income streams have to be activated, our grants, our corporate sponsorship, our individual support, you know, from private people, mm-hmm, and then our box office.
9: Yeah. Brian, I kind of have a similar thought process here, right? I mean, Top Golf opened its first Louisiana location in Baton Rouge, right? It's an international brand. I mean, it comes from the UK. You know, I'm thinking even Baton Rouge, though, for a lot of states is sort of a secondary market. So what do they really need in a market to make a Top Golf work? Is it just a function of, you know, income distribution and, you know, what sort of population's there? I mean, what are the ingredients that make a successful Topgolf location?
11: Well, you definitely look at all those things. You look at the average income per household and all those things. Lafayette has a lot of wealth here,
9: yeah,
11: that we know. And it's just something that they also track to see how many people were coming from Lafayette going to Baton Rouge.
9: Yeah.
11: So whenever we opened this location, it definitely took a lot of traffic out of Baton Rouge, because they're not traveling. I know that I went to Baton Rouge several times for my nephew's birthday parties and, yeah, stuff like that. So there was a want for Lafayette.
9: Yeah.
11: You know, originally it was supposed to go somewhere on Johnson Street over by the mall area.
9: Hmm.
11: And then this spot came up, and we changed locations, and it's been a great spot right there next to Costco, everything else. You have the apartment complexes right next to us. You have the brand new ones that they're building right behind the Nets. So there's a lot up and coming in Lafayette.
9: Yeah.
11: It's still a growing. It's small, and that's what I tell everybody from my corporate level that come from Dallas and stuff like that. It's a little bitty town, but it's huge for us.
9: Yeah. I mean, Jackie, I got to think that you might run into a similar sort of song and dance, no pun intended, where you've got you're booking and there's some question of where does Lafayette geographically fit on a tour, where an artist might say, "Well, yeah, we'd love to come there, but we're concerned if we plant in Lafayette, that might draw audience that we might otherwise get from another market." I mean, does that work to our advantage or to our disadvantage?
10: It really is not a factor,
9: okay,
10: because we know from our history of zip codes,
9: yeah,
10: where people come from. So I have no concern about an artist performing in Lafayette and also in Baton Rouge. Hmm. I have more of a concern about an artist performing in Lafayette and at the Opera House in Crowley.
9: Sure, yeah.
10: But generally speaking, our big no-no is we will not book anything without an exclusion of any casino in Louisiana.
9: Hmm.
10: Because casinos have the ability to support a show in so many other,
9: sure,
10: ways than we do.
9: Yeah. So you were talking earlier, just sort of, you kind of sketched out the financial model here, right?
10: Mm-hmm.
9: There's the ticket sales, the sponsor element,
10: mm-hmm,
9: right?
10: Mm-hmm.
9: I mean, was that mix of revenue streams sort of always the game? Like going back to the 80s?
10: Oh, not in the beginning when we started,
9: yeah,
10: in 1989.
9: Yeah.
10: We were just ticket sales. And
9: sure,
10: we didn't know, remember, I came from a journalism background.
9: Right, right.
10: And I had great marketing training and great sales training, and I had some sensibility around performing arts. But after that, we were picking up the embers of the Fine Arts Foundation mm-hmm. and moving forward with that. So at that point, it was really private donations and ticket sales. And then we started with corporate sponsorships, and then there was a great grant program that the state offered, and we were successful applicants for that program. And as we grew in all areas in sophistication, we also grew in sophistication in how to generate different forms of revenue and to activate different revenue streams. And as everybody in business knows, you may have a steady income stream, but you need to continue to look for new revenue streams.
9: Right.
10: So that's what we did.
9: So, I mean, Brian, I have to imagine that, you know, a lot of entertainment experience type businesses, like the thing that you're trying to, you know, the Topgolf element is what gets people there, but I'm imagining you actually make money off of food and drinks.
11: Oh, yeah. Oh, absolutely. Yeah. Absolutely. We do. You just have to create a fun atmosphere.
9: Yeah.
11: The music that you're playing, the level that you play it at, the fun and games that you have with the, we call them playmakers, we don't call them staff,
9: yeah.
11: But our playmakers going up and down, you know, mm-hmm. we moments that matter, signs, screaming, yeah. big happy birthdays and all those kinds of things, just creating that fun, upbeat
9: yeah.
11: Place where you want to be.
9: Do I understand right that you, Topgolf employs 200 people in the Lafayette location?
11: We're right under.
9: What are 200 people doing at a Topgolf?
11: Everything. Okay. I tell people yeah. all the time, you can't imagine working anywhere else than going to Topgolf, the amount of support that you have for every position that you're in.
9: Yeah.
11: Everybody has help, and it just makes it that much more fun. We call them bajos, where most places we call them servers. They've got somebody that's going to get the drinks ready for them. They got people that are going to run the drinks for them, run food, all those kinds of things like that.
9: Yeah.
11: Then you got people that are going up and down the T line and getting bags for the, you know, for the juniors or the toddlers and stuff like that, and helping clean up everything. We do all our own maintenance also. So we have a maintenance crew that's on there. It's about 15 people just in maintenance that they're just waiting for a ball dispenser to get jammed or TV to go out or something like that, and they go and save the day.
9: I mean, Jackie, I have to say, I think you're on the other end of that spectrum,
10: absolutely.
9: Right? Absolutely. There's Jackie. I mean, I feel like you've had, you know, employees in the past, maybe one or two, right?
10: Well, actually, there's two of us who are full-time and
9: yeah.
10: then a handful of part-timers.
9: Sure, yeah.
10: And we have two interns who
9: yeah.
10: are seniors in the music business program
9: yeah.
10: at the university. An internship at PASA is not study hall.
9: Yep.
10: Each person, each intern has to produce a show.
9: Wow.
10: And we certainly back them up and provide guidance and catch them if they trip. But we are all there to put on a show.
9: Can you unpack for us a little bit when you say produce a show?
10: Mm-hmm.
9: I mean, I know that's probably a big thing. We could probably just talk for 30 minutes just about
10: mm-hmm.
9: that. But when you say an intern is going to produce a show,
10: uh-huh.
9: what does that mean?
10: So an intern is going to go through our checklist before a performance and make sure that everything on the checklist is done, all the way down to thank you notes and stewardship packages to sponsors. Hmm. So insurance, security, locations for outreach activities. Hmm. Is the stage crew in place? Do we have backline ordered? Everything that goes into a show, whether or not we know it's already done, it's still on the checklist.
9: Hmm.
10: And that's how interns learn. And then we have another document that describes everything that has to be done on a daily basis 5 weeks before performance, which actually is about 9 weeks before mm-hmm. performance. And that's how we roll. You know, we start, and to echo his thought, we want to have fun. I don't want to work any place that's not fun.
9: Sure.
10: And our work is very hard, but at the end of the day, we want to make sure that everyone, whether they're an intern or a staff member, is learning, including me. So my new learning thing is about AI.
9: Sure. Yeah.
10: And about marketing.
9: Yeah.
10: And about digital marketing, because I'm an old school print person.
9: Yeah. Do you find that this is the best education that somebody wanting to get into booking a promotion can go through? Like, I'm trying to think, could you get a degree in that? I mean, they're music business program, sure, right. But you're talking about something far more experience-oriented than you could really get out of a classroom.
10: Oh, there's nothing like the School of Hard Knocks.
9: Sure.
10: And, you know, that's when we started the previous PASA in 1989, my experience was this, that I had grown up playing music, dancing, and going to performances and athletic events because my dad was a coach. Mm. And so that's all entertainment. What Top Golf does is entertainment. What we do is entertainment. Every time the gate opens at a football game, mm-hmm. that's entertainment. Basketball is entertainment. So I was in that world. And there's really no way to learn except by doing it. Mm-hmm. You can get a master's degree in arts administration, and one is offered at UNO, but how to put on a show, how to market, how to pick artists. Selecting artists is really, really almost an intuitive thing. Mm-hmm. I mean, it can be based on ticket sales reports, and it can be based on your past history, but at the end of the day, if I'm sitting in an audience and I don't feel a zing mm-hmm. going back and forth between the artist on stage and me, or the audience in general, then I'm not booking the show.
9: Yeah. You're listening to Out to Lunch. I'm Christian Mader, talking with Jackie Lyle, Executive Director of PASA, and Brian Roget, Operations Manager for Topgolf Lafayette. Yeah, Brian, it strikes me that Topgolf, in a way, is sort of like a bowling alley. And I'm bringing this up not to sort of say it's like a bowling alley, but to think about what other kind of competitors a Topgolf would actually have. I mean, just sort of stuff to do in general, but in a lot of ways, the business structure is not that new. I mean, we've had entertainment sort of attached to restaurant sort of concepts in the past. I mean, does Topgolf generally see itself say, okay, well, it's really just the experience of you're going to stand two stories up and, you know, slap a golf ball 300 yards into the ether, or is it something else that you have to do to sort of plant the flag and say, this is where you want to spend your time and money?
11: There's a lot of celebrations that can happen there. Birthdays, all that kind of birthdays. We call the last swing before the ring for people that are getting married. You know,
9: people are going to keep swinging after the ring, I think, if history shows.
11: But it's the last one.
9: It's okay? The last one. All right. Yeah, sure.
11: And then, yeah. You know, we do everything from we have a coach there. Yeah. He teaches lessons. We have academies in the summertime for the kids. They can go. Parents just drop them off and then come back and pick them up around noon.
9: Yeah.
11: So there's all different kinds of things for them to do. It's just a lot of fun.
9: Is there a lot that goes into the restaurant development? I mean, I'm thinking like your background coming from restaurants. I mean, are they having to tailor menus to markets, or is it kind of a standardized fare? I mean, what's going on there?
11: Standardized. There's a couple of the markets, the smaller markets like I was telling you about, that only have one floor. They'll have a specialized menu. Yeah. And then Las Vegas, which is the monster, it has four floors. Okay. They have a specialized menu for them, and they'll carry different things.
9: Can you get married there? Could you get the ring and then... You know, because like Vegas would be
11: the... Yeah, I guess you could. Maybe you can get Elvis to come over and, you know, do the ceremony. I'm sure it's been done or talked about.
9: Sure.
11: You know, but there's most of the menus the same thing.
9: Yeah.
11: A couple times a year we do we call innovation contest to where each venue can turn in a recipe to go into a contest, and then they'll pick those and they'll roll those out the following year. Last year we won for the beverage side.
9: Yeah.
11: So my food and beverage director, she got to go to Las Vegas to the venue and present her drink. We didn't win for the whole country, but you know, she got the experience.
9: Yeah, it's great.
11: It's something pretty cool.
9: Yeah.
11: I was actually doing emails before I came here, and it's time for the next innovation one.
9: Cool.
11: So we're gonna have to put on our thinking hats and see what we can get in there.
9: Yeah.
11: Because we want to make another trip.
9: Yeah. I mean, I kind of want to roll back even to the beginning. I think first thing I said in the show, there's sense, right, where people say there's always something to do in Lafayette. I mean, I guess I kind of want to roll back and second guess myself. I mean, Jackie, is that true? I mean, do you find that you're having to compete with a busy schedule, or is it, you know, there are too many options or not enough options? I mean, it seems like what you do fits in a nice spot. Don't get me wrong. I guess I'm just trying to understand, in a general sense, programming, entertainment. You're trying to get people to come. It's not just another show. It's the right. other stuff that people have to do, right?
10: Well, you know, there's a couple of schools of thought there. If every single person in Lafayette Parish showed up at one place at one time, we'd be in trouble.
9: Sure.
10: So that there's a variety mm-hmm. is very important. Mm-hmm. When people go out, they continue to go out. The more they go, the more they go.
9: Yeah.
10: So I personally want to live in a community where there's so many choices.
9: Yeah.
10: The challenge is that you can't find out what the choices are anymore. Because, as you know, print media is not what it used to be. You know, mm-hmm. when we started PASA the first time, we had full page ad.
9: Yeah.
10: When we brought Dance Theater of Harlem here after, when they were getting back on the road after bankruptcy, we had one full page ad in the Daily Advertiser, and we did something really creative. We made all seats $5.
9: Yeah.
10: And guess what? We sold more seats
9: sure.
10: than the Hyman Center had, because the rule was, if you're not in your seat by 10 minutes before showtime, we're selling your seat.
9: Yeah. He's going to come. I mean, it's $5. So where are you?
10: But we're in the digital world, and we are in direct mail.
9: So, because you had a background in journalism and marketing, like you're working at the Times of Acadiana, you know, back when print was a very different animal, right? I'm
10: yes.
9: thinking to myself, like, the trade-off, as we've been told, is that you should be spending less money on marketing but getting more value. Has that not
10: no.
9: been the case for you?
10: No.
9: No.
10: No, because the types of shows that PASA brings in are not the branded shows. You know, a lot of people think we bring in everything at the Hyman Center, mm-hmm. that we do the Broadway shows. We don't. Mm-hmm. That we do the Nutcracker. We don't. That's all someone. There's so many different companies producing at the Hyman Center or presenting
9: sure.
10: at the Hyman Center. That is not the case for us. And then just a conversation that I had with Performing Arts Houston last week, we have the same show that's going to be on our season next year, mm-hmm. and they're going to spend $35,000 on digital marketing
9: Jeez.
10: For three shows. Now, of course, that's in the fourth largest
9: right.
10: city in America,
9: right.
10: but we know that we're going to be bumping ours up too, because yep. the more you spend, the expectation is the more you will reap at the box office.
9: Yeah.
10: And, you know, the importance of educating the retail consumer, which is who we're marketing to, is the retail consumer, mm-hmm. on what it is. Because no matter whether we have a branded show or not, every experience that we bring in is great. And that's why our tagline is, when PASA presents it, you know it's great.
9: Yeah.
10: If you see our logo, it's going to be great.
9: Mm-hmm. Brian, I mean, I got to think, I remember when Top Golf was announced in Lafayette, right? And it didn't seem like you would have needed to buy that much press. There was a lot of earned media, is what they would call it in my business, right? But I think at some point, right, the excitement of this new thing that somebody's experienced in Baton Rouge or another community has to wear off. I mean, what is the sustained marketing strategy? Is it just changing a different day? We're going to have, like you were talking about earlier, right? You got a Tuesday where it's half off
12: Tuesday.
9: On the swings, right? Yep. So, like, is it trying to game that, how do we get people in the door? I mean, how do you just sort of sustain it? I mean, at some level, you got the big net. Everybody can kind of see it if you're within 500 yards of
12: Costco. A long way. Yeah. A long way. You could definitely see, yeah. the net from a long way. But they do different things. Like you said, the discounted gameplay on Tuesdays, it's half-price gameplay every yeah. Tuesday. That's a big – that draws in a big crowd for us because it's a good deal. You go during the day, it's only $15 an hour.
9: Yeah.
12: So saving the money. But – no, they do different things. Being owned with Callaway,
9: yeah,
12: you know, they spend a lot of money and do some advertising for us. They're getting more
9: Callaway,
12: into the digital.
9: The golf club company.
12: Yes.
9: Yeah.
12: So they're starting to do a lot more digital, a lot more things on Facebook. We're always trying to get different specials going throughout the year to keep the excitement there.
9: Yeah.
12: Because you're right. Lafayette, it's not the first place that I've opened in Lafayette
9: yeah.
12: in my career.
9: Yeah.
12: Lafayette does it big.
9: Yeah.
12: You know, they all want to go try the new shiny penny and see what's going to be happening and all those kinds of things. So to keep that excitement in Lafayette, you got to do a good job. You know, so we're always working on different things.
9: Yeah.
10: And Christian, you know, from our audience surveys, we know that our ticket buyers come from social media and from word of mouth. And I would think probably that's something that we have in common, yeah. Brian, is that word of mouth is so important. And that's why you build the experiences that you do for your fans.
12: No, it is. You know, and just walking around, getting to know everybody. We have what we call as the Platinum Club. And you can buy a membership to where you don't have to pay anything for a gameplay whenever you come. You get 20% off of food and drinks and retail, stuff like that. just going out there and getting to know them by name and making that connection with them is a big thing here in Lafayette. Everybody, like I said before, we think it's a really big town, but it's a small town, and people really want that connection and you to call them by their name.
9: I mean, Jackie, does your acts, right, the folks that you bring in, I mean, do they see on their end of the transaction that they're buying an audience? I mean, I'm thinking about it from my own perspective as a publisher, right? I mean, a lot of what we do is we talk to people, hey, you're going to reach these people. Do they care about that, or is it more? No, not at all.
10: No, this is a world that is really driven by expression mm-hmm. and by fees. Mm-hmm. So there's a lot of negotiation that goes on. We have a great group of colleagues in Texas and Arkansas and Oklahoma that we can block book with. Mm-hmm. That's when you say you're going to have this artist on March 15th, and I'm going to have the artist on March 16th, and Brian's going to have the artist on the 19th. And the way it works when they're on tour is artists want to make X amount of dollars in a week.
9: Yeah.
10: So artists don't care how that's split. And I've done a lot of block booking myself for shows that I wanted to have in Lafayette, for Dance Theater of Harlem as an example. I signed on to the entire $215,000 fee and brought them to Louisiana to five cities.
9: Wow.
10: For the first time in 13 years when we did it.
9: Wow.
10: They didn't care who was paying what. They just wanted the check.
12: Money is money. Uh-huh. Who gives it to them? Not
10: and
12: their problem.
10: So my good fortune is that I have worked in businesses all along where I was negotiating contracts. So what my job really is about negotiating a contract with an artist, with the media, with the consumer. Because, you know, you have a contract when you sell a ticket with a person that you have to fulfill.
9: Well, I want to go back to something you said very early on there, Jackie. It doesn't take convincing. It takes money.
10: Oh, listen, when Herbert Hyman called me one day and he said, come over, I want to talk to you. So I went over and he said, what's it take to get Tony Bennett here? I said, well, $100,000 in a jet. He said, okay, how much is the jet? And I said, well, the jet, he's going to be coming from Dallas. It's going to be $11,000. So the next thing I know, in the room, he's given me a check for $11,000. And then Tony Bennett, is that a risk? Was that a risk? Absolutely not.
9: Well, look, I mean, at the end of the day, I mean, look, it's a competitive industry out there. All you got to do is put something smart on the stage or the field, and, you know, you can have confidence that people are going to buy into it. Jackie?
10: Not really.
9: Not really. Okay, maybe not. I take it all back. Thank you both, Jackie, Brian, for joining me in Out to Lunch at KDM.
12: Thanks for having me.
10: Thank you.
9: My guests on Out to Lunch at KDM today have been Jackie Lyle, Executive Director of PASA, and Brian Roget, Operations Manager at Topgolf Lafayette. We edited this conversation to fit into our time slot here on KRVS. 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The producer of our show is Grant Morris. Technical producer is Eric Merle. Our associate producer is Chad Terrio. Our researcher is Leah Erdialis. And today's show was engineered by Dylan Papadou. I'm Christian Mader, editor of The Current, Lafayette's nonprofit newsroom. And to get the scoop on Lafayette, head over to thecurrentla.com and sign up for our free newsletter. 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
16: Anton Bruckner once said that his Fourth Symphony features a portrait of a midday meal in the forest, complete with an imitation of a barrel organ. 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
18: Hi, this is Philip DeMai. You're listening to Bayou Politique, and today we're continuing a conversation that we started a couple weeks ago on an initiative that's a partnership between the Center for Louisiana Studies and the Informatics Program at the University of Louisiana at Lafayette, and they have been developing or adapting a large language model to better interpret, to analyze, to transcribe regional Louisiana French. And a couple weeks ago when we were talking about this, we were getting a little bit more into the technical informatics side of things. And today we have Amanda LaFleur with us, who is going to talk a little bit more about the linguistic Louisiana French side, like what actually makes this a little challenging. Why is it so important? Why is this going to be helpful for some of the work that's been coming out of the Center for Louisiana Studies and other archival initiatives in South Louisiana? So thanks so much, Amanda, for coming on the show and sharing your expertise.
19: Pleasure to be here.
18: And I'm sure many of y'all have heard of her work. Amanda LaFleur is one of the foremost experts in Louisiana French. She was part of the team that developed the Dictionary of Louisiana French. She's been teaching at LSU for many years. And this is sort of the most recent in a string of projects that you've been involved with in preserving and continuing Louisiana French, making it more accessible to people, helping in its pedagogical efforts. So I can think of all the reasons why when they started this initiative, they would have been very interested in having you participate. But how was it that you came to be involved, and how did you decide this was something that you wanted to be a part of? Because I know, you know, I'm sure

0: came to be involved, and how did you decide this was something that you wanted to be a part of? Because I know, you know, I'm sure, you know, people have all kinds of questions about AI and how it could work. What kind of drew you into the project?
1: This is one of the joys of being retired, is that you don't have to do the stuff you don't want to do anymore.
0: Right.
1: So I'm not writing articles and book reviews anymore, but I still do take just a wonderful visceral pleasure in doing things like listening to Louisiana speakers and transcribing. Transcribing is sort of like a crossword puzzle, if you will, figuring out the code.
0: Mm-hmm.
1: So Josh contacted me about the project. He knew that I had worked with Barry on Ossole on various other things, and asked if I might be interested in participating in some way.
0: Mm-hmm.
1: I do have time on my hands now that I didn't have before, and I did want to keep my finger in the pie, if you will. And when I found out what the project was involved in, and that is basically making so many of these oral documents available and accessible to people in an easier, more direct way, I jumped on board.
0: Great. And for, you know, people who are listening in, most of y'all, I'm sure, have heard about the archives that are available at the Center for Louisiana Studies. There are, of course, you know, other archives at other universities, but this is a particularly important thing for Louisiana French, in part because of the tradition or the culture linguistically has been so much more focused on, I guess, orality or non-written French. Maybe you could say just a little bit about why that's the case, or like how that informs
1: y'all's
0: approach.
1: Yeah, I think that, yeah, what you're saying is important. You and I just this morning were having a discussion about that sort of New Orleans tradition of people who were intellectuals, people who were able to write, who were literate in the French language. The French language has maintained its importance in rural culture in southeast, southwest, and south central Louisiana. But for the most part, there was not that accompanying tradition of writing. And of course, the younger generations that are coming along now, kids who have gone through immersion, they are accessing that language through modes that are not the way their parents or grandparents would have been, which is, say, necessarily hearing it at home.
0: Right.
1: And if we can give them several modes of or ways to access that language, then we give them that many more tools. And there's a whole lot out there. There are old radio programs. There are political speeches. There are, you know, thousands and thousands of hours of recordings of singers, recordings of storytellers, recordings of people who just, you know, are talking about their own lived realities, the way it was when I was a kid or when I was younger.
0: Mm-hmm.
1: This stuff is available, but because it has not yet been transcribed, it's not easily cataloged,
0: mm-hmm.
1: which means that if you're looking for something specific, say something about, I don't know, Mardi Gras traditions, for example,
0: mm-hmm.
1: and the cataloging has not yet been done, then you have to listen to hours and hours of recordings before you may or may not fall upon what it is you're looking for. And if we can get transcription done, I mean, transcription has been done, but only for a small fraction of what is available right now at the center. And once we can, and transcription is one of those deals where I do, you know, sort of more or less manual transcription. When you're talking about 5 minutes of audio, you're talking about maybe an hour or so of time that it takes to get that transcribed exactly right. Now, of course, you know, the more your ear is accustomed to hearing a certain speaker,
0: mm-hmm.
1: or the better the quality of the audio, the faster those things can go. And if you also happen to be familiar with that particular, the features of that dialect, mm-hmm. it can go faster. But there's a lot of investment of time for what you will eventually produce. And so we're talking about the possibility that this stuff will sit there for years without

0: without ever being accessible. Mm-hmm. And AI, large language models, that those transcription tools are able to do a lot of the work for us right now, but in a sort of a crude kind of way, if you will. So I can take someone who's speaking Louisiana French, put that French into, you know, have it be processed by the model, and it's going to come out with something that's fairly close, but you've still got a lot of work to do to correct the errors and to make sure you have a tool that's accurate. And if we can take the tool that exists for standard French or for various forms of French that exists throughout the world, and we can sort of specialize it, hone it in on our variety of French, teach it to become more sensitive to our own variety and vernacular particularities, the way we are, those of us who are doing manual transcription, then we can make thousands and thousands of hours, in theory, available to the general public a lot faster.
1: Right. And just to recap a little bit of the previous conversation, the technical side of this, or the process, is taking an existing large language model that's been trained. It's hard to know exactly how much it's been trained in certain things, but in more kind of uniformly standardized, maybe Parisian French, and helping it to adapt to some of these particularities you talked about. And if I'm, you can correct me if I'm getting this wrong, but I think from what I understand, that model, it's called Whisper, is kind of an extension of ChatGPT, is downloadable and independent. And so y'all are not taking archival transcriptions or archival recordings and sort of feeding those into ChatGPT in a way that's accessible to, you know, all kinds of people. It's sort of an in-house informing of an existing model.
0: Right. Whisper is, from what I understand, and of course this is not, that's not my area of expertise, but it's an open source tool, program, that has already had thousands and thousands and tens and thousands of hours of French put into it. So so we're not starting from zero, but we are now taking this model, and of course the reason it works so well with standard French is because that's, standard. Yeah. Standard, of course, is an ideal. It's something that doesn't actually exist. Everybody speaks a certain variety of French. But the idea is that if it works so well on generic French from France, it's because that's what mainly it's been given to be trained upon. Mm-hmm. And so essentially it's fairly straightforward. If we train it with something that's much more specific, that is to say, we train it to our expertise in the same way that you would train a human being's ear to local French, then it's going to come out with much better transcriptions.
1: Right. And I know this is in a way more unique to some of the challenges of French as a language generally. I'm going to get this wrong. You're going to say this better than me, but that actually being able to go from the spoken word to the written word can be a bit more challenging. Students are trained in transcribing and in going from what they hear to what actually is written down in a way that's a little less challenging maybe for English speakers. When they hear English, the words don't blend together quite as much.
0: Yeah, I think, that is true. The musicality, the rhythm and the dynamic of French is such that it does tend to link words more so than English does. Although the example they used to give us in phonetics classes, for example, was how hard it was for a Frenchman. You know, we hear the difference between an ice man and a nice man, right? Whereas for a Frenchman, those two things, the ear is not trained. Because what typically tends to happen is final consonants tend to link to the next ongoing vowel. So that is true. But I think that to a great extent, English does a lot of that.
1: We don't realize how much we do.
0: Yeah. We just don't realize how much we do. Yeah. Mm-hmm. Yeah.
1: And so what is it about, part of the way these models work is they're making, essentially educated guesses, statistical
0: predictions.
1: Right.
0: Yeah. Mm-hmm.
1: And I would guess the places where those guesses are wrong are going to be probably exactly those areas where, or more likely to be those areas where Louisiana French departs from more kind of Parisian style French. Are there certain things that you're noticing that it gets wrong in the transcriptions, or it's more likely to get wrong, or is it, or they're not really obvious patterns in the kind of things y'all are correcting?
0: Well, I would say that there's that predictive component, mm-hmm. which would mean that certain expressions, for example, that don't exist so much in standard French. I would say people who speak Louisiana French would be familiar, for example, with what we call the present progressive. We use je après. We use the preposition après as plus an infinitive to talk about something that I am doing right at this moment, mm-hmm. okay? That exists in some varieties of French elsewhere, not just in Louisiana, but does it exist in most among speakers who would consider themselves standard French speakers. Mm-hmm. And so that, it causes a particular problem because après as a preposition is, of course, very common in standard French. And so the prediction is not, you would not expect to hear, for example, a verb form after après in standard French. Whereas for us, je suis après danser, ou il est après parler avec sa grand-mère, something like that, mm-hmm. would not cause any problems for a Louisiana French speaker. The transcriber or the AI transcription program would tend to find that difficult if it doesn't have enough examples of it that are part of its what they call the ground truth or the database that has been given to it as training data. Mm-hmm. So what we're trying to do is fix that by giving it a lot more examples of this is what you can expect to hear in Louisiana French. There are other things that are probably a lot more intuitive, things that you would expect. For example, words that we use they might be English borrowings, like the word tire, for example. But we don't, in Cajun French, we don't say un tire, we say un tie. So tie means something in Louisiana French, but in standard French, tie means your waist or the size of something. So you see, there are these sorts of coincidences of pronunciation mm-hmm. that can also be problematic. But again, the more we give examples of how it's used in a context, the more the AI transcriber would be able to predict mm-hmm. what's going to happen.
1: And so the work that y'all are doing, it is kind of informing, like you said, that ground truth, that foundational knowledge that the model is drawing from. You're providing, you know, high quality expert transcriptions that you can know are accurate or as accurate as possible. Mm-hmm. And then it's drawing from, you're not, the work of informing or improving on the model isn't necessarily making corrections to its transcriptions.
0: It will be eventually, but at this point, I mean, our work right now is pretty much straightforward. We want to offer to the program a corpus of, as you say, very, very high quality, very accurate transcription to start with, mm-hmm. and so that's pretty straightforward. That is taking a variety of qualities of audio. Mm-hmm. So we have everything from, say, audio taken from Dudley LeBlanc's radio shows, which would be relatively high quality audio, mm-hmm. to field work that Barry or I or any number of students may have done, recording people talking about their lives, telling stories in their kitchens or in a bar, or in locations where the sound quality and the quality of the audio tape may not be so good. Mm-hmm. It may be speakers who are elderly, so people who may forget or stumble or even mispronounce words because they are what we call semi-speakers. They may have lost some of their French for various reasons. Mm-hmm. So there are all these sorts of human effects that take place on these audios, mm-hmm. and we're trying to take that variety of audio. Also, of course, dialectal variety. So we've got people from Mamou, we've got people from Bayou Pigeon, we've got people from on the river, people from Avoyelles Parish, for example. We've got female speakers, male speakers, people with high-pitched voices, lower voices, people who speak fast, people who speak slowly, people who stutter. All of those sorts of human effects need to be accounted for in the ground truth that we give to the AI to whisper so that it can do a better job of figuring out what the heck is going on with all that stuff.
1: So in terms of being like the expert in the project on the French side of things, I take it you were not just been involved in the transcribing, but the making those decisions about, or part of making those decisions about what should be included or how to inform.
0: Yeah, well, there's that, and then there's of course something we didn't even begin to talk about. It's something we had to deal with when we were working on the dictionary, and that is making decisions about how we represent Louisiana French,
1: right?
0: Just how far we go in representing sort of pronunciation differences. Do we spell things differently? Because for the most part, Louisiana French, I would say 90%+ of Louisiana French can be represented using standard French orthography.
1: Mm-hmm.
0: But not everything. And, of course, the devil is in those details.
1: Right.
0: And how much we want to represent pronunciation differences is important. I think everyone can identify with the notion that you say tomato and I say tomato. In the song, we may add an AH to tomato it's kind of what would they call I dialect, that notion that I'm going to represent exactly what I say and how it differs from the way you say it.
1: Mm-hmm.
0: But in reality, if you go to Britain, tomato is not spelled with an H, right? It's mm-hmm. just, we all know that we pronounce it differently. And if you go to Canada, it's a tomato.
1: Right.
0: So, and yet we can all use the same spelling.
1: Right.
0: So there are some arbitrary decisions that have to be made, sort of limits as to how far we want to represent our Louisiana French. We want to make it something recognizable as Louisiana French for people who are trying to learn to represent it, to read it and write it here.
1: Mm-hmm.
0: And yet we don't want to
2: The National Weather Service in Lake Charles has issued a severe thunderstorm warning for northwestern Iberia Parish in south central Louisiana, west central St. Martin Parish in south central Louisiana, until 2:45 p.m. Central Daylight Time. At 1:48 p.m. Central Daylight Time, a severe thunderstorm was located over Lake False Blanc, or near Jeanrette, moving southwest at 15 miles per hour. Hazard, 60 miles per hour wind gusts. Source, radar indicated. Impact, expect damage to roofs, siding, and trees. Locations impacted include New Iberia, St. Martinville, Jeanrette, Lauraville, Cade, Cateau, Lydia, Lake False Blanc, and Acadiana Regional Airport. For your protection, move to an interior room on the lowest floor of a building. Large hail, damaging wind, and continuous cloud-to-ground lightning are occurring with this storm. Move indoors immediately. Lightning is one of nature's leading killers. Remember, if you can hear thunder, you are close enough to be struck by lightning.
0: To aesthetics or somebody's personal choice, or maybe who yelled the loudest, if you will. Or I won't say yelled. Oh, we didn't yell that much, you know. But and then after that, the dictionary's been out now for over 10 years. We have come up with some other decisions that were made, or sort of we evolved in our thinking about how we would represent Louisiana French. And we've made a few little changes since then in the sort of way that we amongst ourselves as specialists, if you will, choose to spell things or represent things. So the main thing is to kind of stay loose, you know, to say, well, there doesn't have to just be one way to spell a given word. Mm-hmm. But we want to make sure that if there are two ways, that they've both been accounted for in this model.
1: Right. And I guess one of the big advantages of working with something like this, rather than just only a written text, is it's more flexible. It can adapt. It can account for kind of a range of possibilities.
0: Yes.
1: And so it's less likely to sort of fossilize certain aspects of the language, I guess.
0: Absolutely. And you know, I've been at this for 40 years, but I will tell you, I can't pick up a text, and even some of these are audios that I've listened to 15 years ago, but I now know some stuff that I didn't know 15 years ago, right? Mm-hmm. So I'm listening to things, and I am learning about new varieties or not just new vocabulary words, but new verb forms, new ways of pronouncing things that I had not heard before. Mm-hmm. So we're trying to make sure that we account for as much of that as possible in the model that we are helping to train.
1: So in terms of application, we already mentioned how this could be sort of a researcher's or an archivist's dream of being able to develop all of this metadata and, you know, see what the individual content is of these hours-long files without having to listen through them all the way. You can do statistical analysis and all kinds of things. But also on the pedagogical side, I could see this being enormously useful for students who can now link things that they're reading with what they're hearing in a way that would is pretty difficult for Louisiana French in terms of the available sources, right?
0: Yeah, that's exciting to be able to sort of go in the other direction, right? Yeah, as you said, just to start with something written and to be able to generate audio. And that is a potential. That's kind of down the line among the activities that we have involved, but absolutely. And for especially for people who are in the classroom and want to include what we foreign language teachers call realia, that is to say authentic materials.
1: Right.
0: It's very exciting, especially because we have so many foreign teachers who come in. They want to use Louisiana resources, but they don't always have access to them. So this would give them immediate access. It's also, in terms of when we're talking about the layperson, mm-hmm. people who are genealogy buffs mm-hmm. or people who are interested in oral histories. You've got that audio tape that your grandma recorded several years ago, and you want to do something with it. Mm-hmm. What the center is imagining is eventually a time when you could go in there and, you know, plug this in and come out with a document that would be readable eventually, mm-hmm. possibly even translated. Mm-hmm. And in terms of music, there's even the potential for eventually having music with musical notation. Mm-hmm. So the potential is just extraordinarily large and exciting in terms of what could happen with AI tools as we go down the line.
1: So just have a couple minutes left, but from your perspective, someone with so much deep knowledge in the language, you know, where it's vulnerable, where it's strong, what do you see? Is there anything else that you see as like particularly hopeful about the development of this kind of technology in terms of kind of allowing it to continue and move on to the next stage in terms of like its applications?
0: Well, I mean, the sort of basic thing, I mean, when we talk about Louisiana speakers today, we are no longer talking about people who learn French at home.
1: Right.
0: You know, from grandparents and parents. They are learning their French at school. And so making that connection between the oral and the written, to me, is just an enormous step in providing us with, exponentially more tools than we had before. And I would say if there's something urgent that I feel like needs to get done, and I'm hopeful about seeing this get done, is after we talk about transcription, we need to talk about translation, because some of the subtleties of what words mean, we have a dictionary that tells us, you know, what individual words mean. But when we talk about idiomatic usage of words, right. We need to have a context, we need to have tone of voice. And when we have many, many more tools available, we're going to, the better the chances are that we will have to be able to preserve that translation as well as that transcription.
1: Right, right. Meaning beyond individual. And of course, you wrote one of the, I mean, the book on the sort of particularities of phrasing and expressions and how a lot of that meaning can be, it's not limited to just individual words. You have to understand the whole line.
0: Right.
1: Right. Okay, well, thank you again for taking the time to talk about your own work with us. And thank you for, you know, contributing to a project of this, you know, significance.
0: Well, thank you for your interest. It's exciting.
1: The views and opinions of this program are that of the program hosts and their guests. They do not reflect the views of KRVS, its staff, its agents, or its license holder, the University of Louisiana at Lafayette. If you joined us after the start and missed some of this interview, you can hear the rest of it by going to krvs.org. 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

0: Coming up next on Louisiana Eats, we look at the career of legendary chef Adolfo Garcia, as well as the culinary renaissance of Ferret Street. Adolfo recalls the menu he created for his first popular restaurant, Rio Mar.
1: It was like picking up a book and reading my life, because every dish on there had a story and it came from my experiences.
0: We also speak with Chef Adolfo Garcia Jr., who credits the wood-fire Stefano Ferrara oven from Naples for his success at Dolphy's on Ferret Street.
2: It's salt, good olive oil, garlic, and that wood-fire oven. You never had anything like it, you know?
0: That's all coming up next on Louisiana Eats. But first, the news.
3: Live from NPR News, I'm Lakshmi Singh. President Trump raked in more than $1 billion in crypto profits, according to his latest financial disclosures to the Office of Government Ethics. They include $500 million last year from his World Liberty Financial business. That includes governance tokens, and $600 million from sales of souvenir-type meme coins from another business. The tokens and the coins have plummeted in value since the sales. With the latest Supreme Court session now over, President Trump and his administration have a lot of wins and some high-profile losses. NPR's Tamara Keith reports Trump is celebrating an expansion of presidential power.
4: The Supreme Court upheld birthright citizenship and earlier in the term blocked the president's sweeping tariffs. But it also delivered wins for him and his party, allowing Trump to strictly limit even legal immigration and making it easier for red states to redraw congressional district lines in favor of Republicans. In a social media post assessing the court's term, Trump crowed that the decision clearing the way for Trump to fire commissioners at federal agencies, quote, gives tremendous additional power back to the presidency where it belongs. He adds the Republican Party was treated very fairly by the United States Supreme Court. Tamara Keith, NPR News, the White House.
3: Trump announced this September in Dallas, Republicans will hold a first-ever party convention during a midterm election year. More from NPR's Elena Moore.
5: Trump says the convention will be an opportunity to, quote, celebrate our nation, our achievements, and our bright future. Party conventions usually happen during presidential election years, not during the midterms. But stakes are high for Republicans on Capitol Hill. They currently control both the House and the Senate by slim margins. And as many Americans report struggling with high prices, Democrats hope to flip some key seats. So even though Trump isn't on the ballot this fall, a party convention may be an opportunity for the leader of the GOP to rally his base before they head to the polls. Elena Moore, NPR News.
3: With no end to Russia's war with Ukraine in sight, a majority of Russians report feeling pessimistic about their country's economic future, according to a new poll. Here's NPR's Charles Maines.
6: The findings come from a Gallup public opinion survey done in April and May of this year. It found a solid majority of Russians, 60%, don't feel optimistic about the economy, compared to just over a quarter who thought life was getting better. That marks the highest decline in Russians' economic confidence in 20 years, says Gallup. The findings come as Russia's economy has shown signs of slowing down as the conflict in Ukraine grinds through its fifth year. Meanwhile, some argue Russian dissatisfaction is underrepresented in Gallup and other surveys. Critics of polling in Russia have long argued that laws criminalizing criticism of the government or the war skew the number of responses in favor of state policies.
3: That's Charles Maines reporting. It's NPR News. Major student loan changes take effect today. They include the end of a short-lived Biden-era repayment plan and the start of two others designed by Republicans, as well as stricter borrowing limits for some students. If you're one of more than 7 million borrowers still enrolled in SAVE, consider the most flexible and generous income-driven repayment plans. Expect a federal notice to switch plans.
7: The National Weather Service in Lake Charles has issued a severe thunderstorm warning for Central Lafayette Parish in South Central Louisiana, Eastern Acadia Parish in Southwestern Louisiana, until 3 p.m. Central Daylight Time. At 2:03 p.m. Central Daylight Time, a severe thunderstorm was located over Dusan, or near Scott, moving west at 10 miles per hour. Hazard, 60 miles per hour wind gusts. Source, radar indicated. Impact expects damage to roofs, siding, and trees. Locations impacted include Lafayette, Crowley, Scott, Rain, Carencro, Dusen, Branch, Mater, Lions Point, and Ridge. For your protection, move to an interior room on the lowest floor of a building.
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0: 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From our studios in the Southern Food and Beverage Museum in New Orleans, this is Louisiana Eats. I'm Poppy Tooker. In Uptown New Orleans, Ferret Street is one of the city's most vibrant corridors, a favorite neighborhood artery for food and nightlife. But this wasn't always the case. Following decades of decline, Ferret Street underwent a remarkable revitalization after Hurricane Katrina, becoming a symbol of the city's post-storm rebirth. A leading pioneer of this culinary comeback is Chef Adolfo Garcia, whose Ferret Street restaurants, Hi Hat Cafe, and Ancora became dining destinations in the early 2010s. On this week's show, we look at the career of the legendary chef and explore Ferret Street, then and now. We begin with Chef Adolfo, who has spent the last 40 years creating interesting and innovative restaurants that have introduced New Orleanians to flavors from around the world. Then we'll hear from the next generation, Chef Adolfo Garcia Jr., and his wife, Sophia Petru Garcia, are building their own empire on Ferret Street with their Korean-inspired Chi-Chi's Chicken and Beer and their wood-fired fine dining Basque restaurant, Dolphy's. Finally, Fredo Noguera and Ryan Irarate discuss carrying on the legacy of the Hi Hat Cafe. Plus, they'll fill us in on their latest Ferret Street endeavor, the authentic Cuban outpost, Café Conmigo. We're celebrating legendary chef Adolfo Garcia and the Ferret Street Culinary Renaissance on this week's Louisiana Eats. Chef Adolfo Garcia is the epitome of local boy made good. Born and raised in suburban New Orleans, Adolfo spent the last 40 years blazing trails in commercial kitchens. He's responsible for opening perhaps the widest variety of restaurants in the city's history while introducing locals to foods they'd never experienced before. His eateries have included Rio Mar, Primitivo, Hi Hat Cafe, Ancora, and La Boca Steakhouse, which he still operates. He's served cuisine such as Nuevo Latino, Italian, Southern Comfort, Neapolitan, and Argentinian, always insisting on authenticity and excellence. Adolfo was an early participant in creating the Ferret Street Culinary Renaissance. And although he no longer operates uptown, his lingering influence is obvious in the new generation of restaurateurs flourishing there. Chef Adolfo joined us in the studio to talk about his career, as well as the amazing development of Ferret as a restaurant row.
12: Adolfo Garcia, you are the dude, man. I can't believe I've got you all to myself in the studio today. There are so many things about you that I love, and one of them is you're just a New Orleans boy.
1: That's right. Born and raised, baby. My parents came here from Panama in the late 50s, and subsequently I was born here. I lived in Panama when I was in my teens, from the time I was 12 to about 16, but the rest of my life I've been here. I mean, I lived in New York, I lived in Texas, but, you know, I'm New Orleans. I'll die here.
12: And how did you end up in food, Adolfo?
1: Well, when I was, you know, 15, 16 years old, I needed a car. So what am I going to do? So I went three blocks from my house in Metairie, and I started washing dishes at Pancho's All-You-Can-Eat restaurant. And I figured out pretty quick that, you know, dishwashing's a hard job. Moved into the dining room. And then, you know, worked around town as I came up through high school and college. You know, and when I left town, I kept working in the restaurant business. I always worked in the restaurant business from the time I was 16 years old. And I went to college, and I was going to do the college thing. You know, the son of immigrants is going to be a lawyer, or, you know, they want you to...
12: Doctor,
1: engineer, you know. But, you know, I was always in the business. And luckily, you know, my father encouraged me to do what I love to do, because I think he ended up in a career that he didn't love to do, but he was good at. But he's like, the best thing in the world that you can do is get up in the morning, look at yourself in the mirror and say, man, I'm going to work. I love this. And actually, when I was going to go into law school, you know, I was kind of having doubts. And he told me, he said, man, go with your heart, man. Do what you think, you know, you should do. And I said, you know what? I'm going to stay in the restaurant business. And at that point, I hadn't cooked yet. So I said, well, what's my next move? You know, I'm, you know, 7, 8 years in the dining room, you know, doing all the jobs, you know, from, you know, like I said, dishwasher to manager to, you know, bartender. I did everything. And then I was like, I got to learn how to cook. So I applied to the Culinary Institute. And then I went to CIA. And then after that, I never looked back. I always stayed in the kitchen from that time on. So I guess it's been 40 years cooking. Yeah.
12: And oh, my goodness, what a great 40 years. You know, it's funny how people talk about New Orleans being a town with 1,000 restaurants and one menu. And you definitely have never worked that one menu that they're referring to.
1: Well, that was my intention, and it was a very you know, well thought out you know, desire that I had as a New Orleanian. I always knew I was going to come home. I lived in New York for 10 years, cooked around, you know, worked in, you know, a bunch of big restaurants up there in the 80s and 90s, and then I knew that I wasn't going to come home and cook trout meunier. If not, I just would have stayed here. And I love trout meunier. And I love, you know, egg sardou. And I love all the things that we the gumbos and the everything. But it's like, I'm going to get my experience. I'm going to learn how to cook. I'm going to learn how to run a restaurant. And I'm going to come back home when I can come home and do what I feel like doing, which was Latino food, Spanish-inspired cuisine. You know, that was my desire. I went to Spain and cooked over there for a while when I was living in New York. And, you know, I used to come down to New Orleans a lot. I'd come down, do stages with people. I go to the Windsor Court because I did my externship at the Windsor Court. So I go to the Windsor Court, hang out with them for a few days. I hung out with, you know, different cooks around town. Gautreaux's when Larkin Selman was there. You know, and different things like that. But I always would come home. That was my vacation, come home and cook. Or go somewhere else and cook. But I used to come to New Orleans a lot. And I think there was like one, you know, pivotal moment in me coming home and deciding to come home. I was at Peristyle with my cousin having dinner. And I had a a garlic sausage with lentils, the black lentils, the beluga lentils in this ragu. And, you know, and I looked around and the place was packed, and it was a Tuesday night or a Wednesday night, you know, just, and I said, you know, wow, this guy's cooking, you know, food that nobody in New Orleans really knows. You know, this is like, you know, some lentil dish from the southwestern France, you know. And I'm like, okay, cool. And then, you know, Susan had already opened up Bayona, and, you know, eating at Bayona was another, you know, pivotal moment too, where it's like, okay, we can do food that isn't just Louisiana.
12: Yeah, because Susan Spicer really did her own thing.
1: Yeah.
12: You know, she has so many international flavors in her back pocket and always has.
1: And does it well and does it respectfully, which is important.
12: Yes.
1: She respects the culture. She does it right. You know, her Spanish cuisine is always on point. You know, she'll do, you know, French stuff and it's on point. And she wasn't trying to reinvent the wheel. She was really, you know, interpreting, you know, classical food from different cultures, and she did it well. And she was one of my big inspirations, you know, to come back, and a big supporter also. So I came back home and then said, let's open a restaurant. This is going to be fun.
12: And how'd that go?
1: It could have gone better. That was my first project. It was in the quarter. It was called Criollo, which means Creole in Spanish. And we're going to do Nuevo Latino. You know, Doug Rodriguez was killing it in New York with Patria. And, then, you know, Aaron Sanchez was coming up. You know, there was a lot of Latino chefs starting to hit it. And I was like, okay, now's the time. So we did Nuevo Latino over there. You know, a lot of great things happened. Best New Chef, New Orleans Magazine. You know, really in the early parts of, you know, Food Network, we got some exposure there. You know, we had good press. We had a great location. It was a great facility, too. It was a beautiful restaurant, terrazzo floors, you know, 20-foot ceilings, amazing place. But the partnership really didn't work out. So that lasted a couple of years. And then I just said, okay, let's move on. And then eventually Rio Mar in 2000 was my first kind of solid, you know, foray into the restaurant business in New Orleans.
12: Rio Mar changed the playing field a bit, in my opinion.
1: Right. I think ceviche was something that people didn't understand.
12: Exactly.
1: Like, wait,
12: we what? Didn't know what that was yeah. at all. You had to teach us.
1: And you know, little things like that. And, you know, that was Rio Mar was kind of a combination of Spanish and Latin. And I always say that was my baby. You know, it was like picking up a book and reading my life, because every dish on there had a story, and it came from, you know, from my experiences. And it was a very personal restaurant. We put a great team together. We did some really cool stuff. People really accepted it in New Orleans. It was a great experience to be able to do that. And as time progressed and I did other restaurants, it was always important, as I said earlier, respect the culture. If you're going to do something, you know, we did Italian food, we did Argentine cuisine, we did Southern cuisine, we did, you know, Neapolitan pizza. But it was very respectful to the culture. And it wasn't just kind of like, oh, let's just throw some Cajun seasoning on this and call it a Cajun restaurant, like many people do.
12: Yeah.
1: You know, so we, you know, when we opened an Italian restaurant, we went to Naples. We bought an oven. We ate. We talked to the people. You know, same thing with the Spanish cuisine. You know, we go to Spain. Go spend some time there, read, you know, and so that's always been a big driving force in all the things that I do.
12: How many years did you have Rio Mar?
1: I believe that was 13 years, yeah, 13 years.
12: And it was so beloved. I know it's still much missed, I have to say. I loved Rio Mar.
1: Especially our generation, you know, where we're getting kind of like older and kind of like going like, well, yeah, remember the good old days. And, you know, Rio Mar was part of it. Yeah,
12: and
1: it was great.
12: How did La Boca come along?
1: Well, La Boca was a restaurant that kind of came out of the ashes of Katrina. I mean, we had already had in the works to open a steakhouse next door to Rio Mar. And we were going to have this really cool, like, one entrance. To the right, the steak. To the left, the seafood. Then we're going to have private dining with the whole thing. So we had a plan. And the day that the levees broke was the day I was supposed to sign the lease for that other location. And obviously, it didn't happen. So we were kind of lucky. You know, we had some money in the bank. And we had been planning, you know, the opening. And a few months after Katrina, you know, we came back, got it back on our feet, got the ball rolling again. New Orleans starts, you know, the rebuilding, which we're still doing, but, you know, we started rebuilding, you know, back then. It was 2006, and my landlord that owned that whole building where Rio Mar was all the way to where La Boca was originally, she owned that whole building. She said, hey, man, you want to take over the old Taqueria Corona? And I'm like, sure, why not? And then I was like, looked at it, and I was like, well, let's do something. And then Nick Bazan, my partner, who's Argentine, well, he's actually Canadian, but he's Argentine. You know, he was my front of the house manager and partner. And we said, well, you know, let's do what we were going to do before, the steakhouse. So we just go straight up Argentine. And, you know, we got that rolling in 06, and we're going to be 20 years old in next month. I think next month we're 20 years old.
12: We've been speaking with legendary New Orleans chef Adolfo Garcia. When we come back from a short break, he'll talk about the culinary renaissance of Ferret Street. Louisiana Eats returns after the break.
13: 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I'm NPR's Debbie Elliott. 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
12: 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Located on Veterans Boulevard, very near the parish line, Dorignac's offers everything from fine wines to freshly butchered meats and seafood straight from Louisiana's waters. It's Dorignac's Food Center, darling. If you're just joining us, we're speaking with legendary New Orleans chef Adolfo Garcia. So, you know, Adolfo, one of the really admirable things that you have done for New Orleans is, in many ways, you were one of the foundations that has rocked Ferret Street, Hi-Hat, Encora. Mm-hmm. Oh, my goodness. I remember the look on your face the day you showed me that beautiful blue tile wood-burning pizza oven. You know, that was really, really, really a big deal. What made you do Ferret Street the way you did?
1: So Ferret was kind of, it started because I was at a bar, at the wine bar on St. Charles, Delachaise, and I'm standing at the bar, and there's this dude on the other side who just came back from New York, but he's from New Orleans, and he's a bartender. And he tells me, I'm going to open something on Ferret Street. And some people had been on me to go over there and look at it, look at Ferret in general. And I just looked, and I didn't see anything. I just couldn't see it. But this bartender guy apparently had a vision, and he opens a place. And a year later, I go find it, or a few months later, I go find it. And I was blown away. It was this place called Cure. And the guy was Bodenheimer. You know, Bodenheimer's like, man, Ferret, you were going to do this on Ferret. And I'm like, wow, that's really cool. And I looked and I got there and I just couldn't believe it. I thought it was going to be a little dive bar, you know, because, you know, all those other places that were on Ferret weren't.
12: No, it was really New Orleans' first fancy craft cocktail bar.
1: It was. And it still is. I mean, they're still at the top of their game, you know. And so I kind of followed, you know, Bodie into the marsh of, you know, of Ferret. And I had a mentor of mine from New York. His name is Chip Apperson, who's now, you know, basically a New Orleanian at this point. But Chip and I worked in New York together. That was my last job before I came home. And he came home to New Orleans to retire. And I was like, well,
12: that's a joke.
1: I don't know about that, man. I said, look, restaurateurs don't retire. They either die or they go bankrupt. I said, you're neither one. Let's do it. So I started, you know, got in his ear and started talking to him. And he's like, no, man, I'm loving this, you know, taking it easy life and this and that. And, you know, little by little, you know, he kept going, telling me stuff like, well, you know, I would never open another restaurant that's fine dining. It's like, great, let's open a restaurant that's not fine dining. And he's like, okay, I would never open a restaurant unless I own the real estate. It's like, great, let's go find a building. And then he's like, I would never open a restaurant if I have to wear long pants. And it's like, you can wear short pants every day, bro. And somehow I convinced him. And then he got really into it. And he started, like, really looking for properties and everything. And he just kind of honed into Ferret. Really, he was the one that really pushed for it, because he's like, man, look at a map and look at the location of Ferret, as you know, in relation to the rest of the city. I said, this is so central, it's amazing. And he was really the inspiration. And it's like, okay, well, you know, this is, you know, Chip from Memphis, Adolfo from New Orleans opening a restaurant, what are we doing? Hey, let's do the Bayou meets the Delta. So we kind of like took that, and you know, we brought in some really good people, and Jeremy Wagamont was one of them who got the place up and running for us and was with us there for many years. And, you know, that's kind of how that happened. And then next door, I had the Italian restaurant at that point, and it was called Amano. And a buddy of mine comes in and says, hey, I have a friend of mine that really likes pizza. And I said, oh, okay, cool. Is he good? Oh, yeah, he's a great cook. He's in Napa Valley. He's, you know, blah, blah. But he really loves pizza. He's, like, obsessed. He built a pizza oven in his backyard. And I'm like, what? I'm like, all right, I need to meet this guy, because I wanted to open a pizzeria. And then that spot was going to come up. And Jeff Talbot, who works for the Emerald Organization now, was my first partner there. And he was the guy that put it all together. And, you know, we went and just kind of go like, we're going to go straight up Neapolitan. And he's like, great. And he loved it, because he's a purist himself, great cook. And then that's how Ancora opened. And then I had, you know, other people with me there, you know, Bryn Thompson and Adrian Chalette. There's a couple of guys that are doing their own thing now that were part of that. And the interesting thing was that we built those restaurants and we opened them the same day. So we had simultaneous openings of Ancora and Hi-Hat. And that was a fun experience, you know, to be able to do that.
12: It was a fun experience to live down the street from it. I can tell you that.
1: And I think when we opened, there were about four restaurants, if you counted the hot dog place that was just a shack at that point. You know, Sarita was next to us. And, man, I don't think there was much else. And, you know, obviously Cure. And then it just started, you know, snowballing. And, you know, in the whatever, it's 13 years, 14 years later, here we are, you know. And yeah, we're seeing a new generation of restaurants coming into. It's interesting to see how much it's developed.
12: I'm so glad we got to do this, Adolfo. Thank you so much.
1: Thank you. No, this is great being here. I love your show. You're, you know, OG representing Louisiana and New Orleans, and I really appreciate that. We need more content like yours, you know, out there.
12: that was legendary New Orleans chef Adolfo Garcia talking about the culinary renaissance of Ferret Street. Adolfo eventually sold both of his Ferret Street restaurants, but his influence there continues. Now, we hear from the next generation. Chef Adolfo Garcia Jr. and his wife, Sofia Petru Garcia, who are building their own empire on Ferret Street with Chi-Chi's Chicken and Beer and their wood-fired fine dining Basque restaurant, Dolphy's. These two 30-somethings are a perfect match, having both been raised in the restaurant business. While Adolfo Jr. was polishing silverware at Rio Mar, Sofia was helping serve breakfast and lunch at her family's lakefront restaurant, Russell's Marina Grill. Neither was content to rest on family laurels, though. After attending the Culinary Institute of America, Adolfo Jr. honed his skills in some of the most elite New York City kitchens, becoming the chef at Bergdorf Goodman's. Meanwhile, Sofia was taking her own bite of the Big Apple culinary world. But as often happens with expat New Orleanians, the Big Easy eventually called them home. They sat down in the studio with us to tell us all about their journey. Welcome.
15: Thank you. Thank you for having us.
12: Oh, goodness gracious. What a big sensation you are making here in the Crescent City with your new restaurant on Ferret Street, Dolphy's. But you all already were making a run at the restaurant biz at Chi-Chi's. Tell us about that.
15: Yeah, I always tell people when I'm explaining the two restaurants, I'm like, Chi-Chi's is where we would hang out if we were still in New York, and Dolphy's is like where we would work every day. Chi-Chi's was kind of a happy accident when we came home because we wanted to open Dolphy's. That was always the plan, but found a smaller space that was in a great location, great rent, and we were like, we have to try. Like, we have to do something here, and we played with a few ideas and then landed ultimately on Korean fried chicken. He always says,

0: few ideas and then landed ultimately on Korean fried chicken. He always says how he was gone for 12 years and no one opened Korean fried chicken spot in New Orleans. So
1: yeah, that really upset me. I was a big fan of Korean fried chicken in New York. It's such a staple, especially for industry people. After work, we would go to Koreatown and we'd get beer towers and soju. So coming back to New Orleans, I thought, man, I'm really missing that right now.
2: So you obviously, Adolfo, were like on the track. When did you realize that you were going to graduate from high school, you were going to go to the CIA, that food was going to be your life? How early did that happen?
1: Well, my dad forced me to work in restaurants from when I was 11 years old, polishing silverware for Jazz Fest. And that was really fun. But the older I got, the more responsibility he put on me. And right when I graduated high school, I thought I was going to have, you know, my last summer of hanging out with my friends and got my car. And my dad was like, no, you're actually going to work the line at Rio Mar. And I was devastated. I was like, oh, man, you know. Because at 17, 18, you want to hang out with your friends. You don't want to work all summer. But, you know, I think once I worked there, me and my dad actually had some friction because, you know, at 17, your dad's not the coolest guy. But once I left Rio Mar and started working for other chefs across the city, I started to realize, oh, wow, I really love cooking. And my dad offered, hey, you should go to Culinary Institute of America. It's the best school in the world. And since you love cooking, give it a shot.
2: So how did you decide that the restaurant industry was going to be your life?
0: Yeah, right. You know, it never crossed my mind. Like, growing up as a kid, I was never like, oh, yeah. It really just never crossed my mind. And it wasn't until obviously, I'd worked at Russell's, like, throughout high school and summers in college. But it wasn't until I got to New York and one of his mentors introduced me to what became my mentor for the next few years. Her name's Ariel Arce. She owns a few spots in New York now. Niche Niche was a wine bar, Tokyo Record Bar, Air Champagne. Like, they call her the Empress of Champagne in Greenwich Village. I became her right hand, and she taught me everything I know. But then I helped her open Roscioli, which is the New York outpost of the restaurant in Rome, and just fell in love with service because I was working there every night. I became the maitre d' there and was just obsessed. And during the day, I would sell caviar for her caviar company, and then at night, I would be in the restaurant, and Adolfo would come pick me up at midnight on his skateboard, and we'd go home, and that was our life.
1: It was amazing.
2: It must be very, very hard to be a not restaurant person married to a restaurant maniac, because there's just something about restaurants. If you get it, you really get it.
1: Mm-hmm. Yeah.
2: And nothing else will quite compare.
0: Yeah. It's definitely takes up 99% of our lives, and
1: we love it.
0: Yeah, we're those maniacs that do love it.
2: So you've opened up Dolphy's in your dad's old Ancora space.
1: Yeah, about 4 years ago, while I was the chef at Bergdorf Goodman, my dad said, "Hey, look, my partner at Hi Hat, he's ready to retire, and I'm not trying to ramp up. I'm not getting any younger here, so I think we're looking to sell it. And I don't know if you want to come down and just take it over." And I was like, "Oh man, you know, that's awesome. Hi Hat is amazing, and Cora was amazing." So I said, "You know what? Yeah, let me come home. Let's check it out." So, you know, talked with them, and it was great. But you know, in my gut, I was like, you know, honestly, this is awesome. Like, family business, so cool. But I spent the last 10 years. Building my craft. I didn't leave New Orleans to come back just to get a restaurant handed to me. So, yeah, I passed up on the offer, and he ended up selling the space. And I had no intention of moving into Ancora because they just sold the space, and it wasn't my father's anymore. And

0: those guys planned on running it for the foreseeable future. I said, yeah, let them do their thing. I want to go do my own thing. But ironically enough, you know, 2 years later, Ancora was the perfect space for Dolphies. I approached the partner and said, hey, man, what are you thinking over here? And he originally told me, no, we're rocking and rolling over here. I'm good. And I said, man, this would be a really great space for Dolphies. And I ended up going back a couple times, but couldn't make him nudge. And one day he gave me a call and he said, hey, you want to sit down? I was like, I'd love to.
1: We were both like in our apartment, just like, oh my gosh, is it happening?
0: Yeah.
1: We were like a week away from signing a lease on magazine.
0: Yeah, Dolphies was almost Magazine Street. But we got that call from the Ferrette location and we reconsidered and we said, you know, the oven was the real turning point. It's like nowhere else has the Stefano Ferrara oven that was shipped from Naples.
1: And of course it being two blocks away from Chi-Chi's is a
2: kinda
1: dream.
2: Convenient.
1: A dream. Like,
0: ended up working out.
1: It's the perfect spot.
3: Well, describe for us the magic that you're making in that incredible blue tile, beautiful wood-burning thing.
0: Yeah, so I think whenever we took over, we knew that the Stefano Ferrara oven was going to be the centerpiece of our cuisine. And before opening, we did two trips to Spain. We focus primarily on Basque cuisine, which is northern Spain. And
4: the National Weather Service in Lake Charles has issued a severe thunderstorm warning for north central Lafayette Parish in south central Louisiana, southeastern Evangeline Parish in central Louisiana, northeastern Acadia Parish in southwestern Louisiana, St. Landry Parish in central Louisiana, until 3:30 p.m. Central Daylight Time. At 2:38 p.m. Central Daylight Time, a severe thunderstorm was located over Washington, or near Opelousas, moving west at 25 miles per hour. Hazard, 60 miles per hour wind gusts. Source, radar indicated. Impact, expect damage to roofs, siding, and trees. Locations impacted include Opelousas, Scott, Carengrove, Ville Platte, Church Point, Leonville, Palmetto, Morrow, Sunset, Port Bar, Washington, Grand Coteau, Kankton, Chitonia, Prairie Ronde, Mayer, Indian Lake, Savoy, Lautau, and Whiteville. For your protection, move to an interior room on the lowest floor of a building. Large hail, damaging wind, and continuous cloud-to-ground lightning are occurring with this storm. Move indoors immediately. Lightning is one of nature's leading killers. Remember, if you can hear thunder, you are close enough to be struck by lightning. Torrential rainfall is occurring with this storm, and may lead to flash flooding. Do not drive your vehicle through flooded roadways.
0: It's a big thing. We get a lot of guests that come in and they are just, you know, they're torn because they're so happy to be in Dolphies, but they are romanticizing Ancora. And I said, hey, look, like, I got just the thing for you. We have a little piece of Ancora right here. We still use the same starter from Ancora in our sourdough bread. So I love offering that to the neighborhood crowd.
3: The future looks bright for New Orleans food because if it's in the hands of bright, ambitious, talented, capable young folks like you all, well, amen. And pass the gumbo. It's okay.
1: Thank you. That means a lot.
3: Chef Adolfo Garcia Jr. and Sofia Petru Garcia, who are building their own empire on Ferrette Street with Chi-Chi's Chicken and Beer and their wood-fired Basque restaurant, Dolphies. Coming up next, Fredo Noguera and Ryan Irarate talk about carrying on the legacy of Hi Hat Cafe. And they fill us in on their latest Ferrette Street endeavor, the authentic Cuban outpost, Cafe Conmigo. Louisiana Eats returns after the break.
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3: 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When Chef Adolfo Garcia Sr. and his partner, Chip Epperson, were ready to sell Hi-Hat Cafe on Ferret Street, it was important to them that just anyone didn't end up with it. They were looking for someone who would keep the restaurant regulars loved so much intact. Fortunately, they found not one, but two guys who perfectly fit the bill. Fredo Noguera and Ryan Ararate. Together, Ryan and Fredo took over Hi-Hat, and their partnership has been so successful, they've since opened a second Ferret Street spot. Café Conmigo was an instant hit with its authentic Cuban sandwiches, delicious Cuban coffee, and specials like the one I enjoyed recently made of spiced beef stuffed inside a ball of breaded and fried mashed potatoes served with a sauce that was just spicy enough. Yum! I could not wait to talk to Fredo and Ryan about their success. Ryan, how old is Hi-Hat now?
7: This June will be 15 years.
3: 15 years. So I was just a barfly at Hi-Hat 15 years ago.
7: Yeah.
3: And you weren't just a bartender. You were running the bar program.
7: Yeah, I was the manager and head bartender, bar manager, mixologist, coctologist, whatever the words are these days. So I worked at Rio Mar with Chef Adolfo Garcia. And that was, I guess, early 2000s, I want to say. And I worked at Rio Mar for 4 years. He was just a great person to work for, a great mentor. So I wanted to do more. Like when someone treats you with respect, you kind of take that and you just move forward with it. And there was a point where Adolfo was, hey, look, bro, I'm going to open up this new restaurant on Ferret. I want you to manage it. So I get there, and it's an amazing building, and we're discovering things like the tiles of this building, how beautiful they were, and keeping that old history in. And we start building up on Hi-Hat. We had the idea of the food was Southern comfort food. It's simple, but simple is very easy to mess up. If your ingredients are poor, you're going to taste that. I believe that's what kind of separates tourist food and authentic New Orleans food. Mm-hmm. I left after the pandemic, and then I get a phone call. Fredo's like, hey, this is coming up. Let's do this. I was like, the hi-hat? That's a no-brainer. Let's go.
3: So, Fredo, how did you get the word that this was an opportunity?
8: Well, I'm good friends with Adolfo Garcia as well. And during COVID, we kind of created this little bit of a chef's club in which we would all get together and play dominoes, drink rum, smoke cigars, and just kind of let loose. And we had these dominoes games that we would play on Sunday nights, and there was this one particular one where I had kind of heard the word on the street on Ferret was that hi-hat might be closing, but I didn't really think too much of it. And then I saw in the corner of the party that we were having, Adolfo had one of the guys cornered and was, I could tell it, he was trying to convince him to buy it. And I said, what are you guys talking about over here? And, and then we kind of got into it for a second. And then everybody had been a little overserved that night. So I said, Adolfo, I'm going to reach out to you tomorrow and we're going to talk seriously about this. And I did. And then I slowly met with the management staff, and we were able to retain. I mean, currently, we're almost at 3 years there, and we still have half the same staff.
3: That's fantastic.
8: Yeah.
7: It's just good to be back what I call home. My daughter would come here. My wife would come to the hi-hat, and I put a lot of blood, sweat, and tears into that place. So to keep it going was amazing.
8: I've been a longtime fan of the hi-hat. It's very close to my family. I live really close by, and I just knew that it would be a tragedy for the community had it closed. The fundamentals of everything that are about hi-hat are still pretty much the same.
3: Oh, yes. All the yumminess is still there, and all of your fans are definitely in attendance. At the two of you guys, neither of you really look like you're ready for retirement anytime soon.
8: I'll take one.
3: But the high, yeah, I know, sure. So what do you do instead? You open up a new business, almost catty corner from hi-hat.
8: Yeah.
3: How did that happen?
8: Well, so on the same Adolfo story, before I got the offer here, I went and met with Adolfo for some mentorship. And he's like, dude, what you need to do is you need to quit that job. Me, you, and Ryan will open up a Cuban place. This is like 11 years ago. Like, we've talked about this forever. It's always something that we've wanted to do. But then it just became something that I really felt like I had to do in these past few years. As my mom got older, as my aunts and uncles passed away, as I kind of realized I'm doing so many different cuisines and but really connecting with the food of my culture. And I kind of wanted to do something that was super focused on that.
7: Yeah, because we have the same background. Like, we're both first-generation Cubans. And, you know, the same thing is, like, on the weekends, my abuela would have a feast for, you know, my mom, my dad, my brother, and herself. And sometimes my tias would show up, my primas, and we would eat black beans and rice and tostones and platanos. And, you know, at Christmas time, the pork tastes exactly the same as the turkey. Because it's all cooked the same. We just had to continue it. And there's not enough Cuban restaurants in New Orleans, I find.
3: Well, let's talk about what you all did to make Conamigo the super space that it is. It's really just breakfast and lunch, right?
8: Currently it is, yeah.
3: You know, I knew that there would be good coffee service. That I expected.
8: Well, I didn't. I didn't know it was going to be this good. It's really stealing the
3: show.
8: How
3: did you get that good?
8: So, I mean, we were kind of going back and forth about just using Bustelo, and I'm good friends with Simone Reggie. She's a regular at Val's and was saying, what are y'all going to do for coffee? And I told her what we were thinking, and she goes, well, you know, I'm over at French Truck now. Why don't you talk to the boys about doing a roast for you and bring you in to do what's called a cupping, where you taste a bunch of different beans and they kind of walk you through all the stuff.
7: They nailed it. I mean, they were so excited for this mission, like basically showing them a can of Bustelo and saying, we would like this to be elevated and for the modern palate. And, I mean, they were on it. They're like, all right, let's do it. And I think it was by maybe the fifth recipe or something, and they hit it.
3: It's fantastic.
8: It really is.
7: It's so good. I'm so addicted to it now. I'm spoiled.
3: So tell me about the menu.
8: What we did was we started with this really tight menu that is just a Cuban sandwich and a media noche, which is basically the same thing on different bread. A burger that could be done three different ways. The pastries, the cocktails, and the coffee. But we kind of wanted to see what we could put out in that tiny space. And I'll tell you, the first couple of weeks, we got run over. You know, we had some very heavy services where we were doing 150-plus sandwiches a day out of that little
7: place.
8: At this little, you know, it's like essentially like four George Foreman grills. It's nothing fancy. I'm serious. We were just getting – so, but what we've been doing now is it's leveled out is I've been working on specials. The papas rellenas, which are – it's basically mashed potatoes that you chill and then form into a ball and stuff with picadillo, which is like a spiced ground beef, and then you dredge it and fry it. It's dynamite.
7: So the Cuban burger, the frita, is you know, it's something that I didn't have growing up. I grew up with Cuban sandwiches and your typical black beans and rice, and but it was on my radar, both of our radars, when we took a very quick trip to Miami. And we had hit up two frita spots, which were both kind of like two families or one family that split into two, which was El Mago and El Rey. And it was amazing. It was a chorizo spiced beef patty with these little shoestring potatoes. And it was amazing, right? So we have our family and friends day, and my tia shows up, and she gets the frita, and it literally made her cry. And she had this wonderful story about in Cuba, they would go to a theater, and once leaving the theater, they would hit up the frita cart on the corners. And she hasn't had one since she lived in pre-Castro Cuba. And after hearing her story, there were a couple of other old heads that came in and that shared that same story. And I was like, that's really cool.
3: Well, gentlemen, thank you so much for taking the time to come and have this visit
7: thank
3: with
7: you
3: me.
7: For having us.
8: Yeah, thank
3: and,
8: you.
3: And I'll see you in all the places very soon, I promise.
8: Thank you very much.
7: Thank you.
3: That was Fredo Noguera and Ryan Ararate, proprietors of Hi Hat Cafe and Cafe Conmigo on Ferret Street in New Orleans.

0: 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Original theme music composed by David Pomerleau and performed by Johnny Sketch and the Dirty Notes. Big thanks to senior producer Joe Schreiner, producers Blake Longlinet and Becky Retz, and to our business manager and social media maven, Maddie Mulladew. Catch up with us anytime on Instagram, Twitter, and Facebook, too. Louisiana Eats is a production of Poppy Tooker Broadcasting.
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6: Hello and welcome to Après Midi. I am Daniel Ladmoreau. We love festivals here in South Louisiana, and there is a different kind of festival happening this summer in the area, a health and wellness festival this summer. And with me today to discuss the event is Aaron Palmer, the founder of Move Baby Move, and he is the organizer of this event. Aaron, thank you for joining us today on Après Midi, and let's go ahead and jump right into it. Why don't you tell us about your event, when it's happening, where it's happening, and all the particulars.
7: Well, first I'd like to say thank you for having me on today, Danny. Yes, the event will be on Saturday, July 11th, from 10 a.m. to 3 p.m. at the Begno House in Scott. And the Begno House is right in the same little circle as Billy's Boudin. So, yes.
6: Okay. And so what sort of a experience can we expect when we show up for your health and wellness? What sort of things do you have happening there?
7: It's going to be a lot of fun. We're going to – it's open to the public. I want to make sure I state that. And we're going to have a martial arts demonstration by some local youth, as well as testing, blood pressure, grip strength test, body mass composition test. We're going to have meals, healthy meals prepared, and also nice, healthy water.
6: Nice. All right. And tell us a little bit more about you've got some self-defense demonstrations happening as well.
7: Yes. And I will say that one of the reasons I did it down here in Scott is because I want the program to have lasting impact. My former partner at my karate dojo in New Orleans, he lives in Scott. He was born and raised in Scott and moved back. And he, Master John Keith Cluth, as well as Grandmaster Ruben, they're going to have students out demonstrating some self-defense techniques and some kata and some various techniques such as that, just so you can show what the kids are doing to keep themselves healthy and moving.
6: Nice. So you also have some speakers that are going to be joining this event as well.
7: In fact, I do. I have Dr. Raju Thomas, who was a former chair of urology at Tulane University for 30 years. He was a pioneer in the surgery as far as prostate cancer is concerned. He was the first surgeon to perform the laparoscopic surgery on the Gulf Coast, and also the first surgeon to perform the Da Vinci robotic surgery on the West Coast. And he's definitely he's a world-renowned physician.
6: So for you personally, what was your inspiration to do this event? Are you doing this kind of – is it the idea to do it in other places around the state? Are you kind of starting in Scott and hoping to branch out from there?
7: Well, my sponsors and my partners in the organization, Tulane, Xavier University, as well as LACO, which is the Community Engagement Alliance, one of the stipulations was to have it in a rural parish, right? And I wanted, once again, to have lasting impact. So I have contacts down here. I said Master Clues, as well as there's a local South Louisiana Community College, the nursing director there, Carolyn Livings Clues. She's the director there at the Louisiana Community College, and she's one of the presenters, and she's going to have students also present, volunteers to help. So I want it to be local impact. I want it to be more than just one day. So that's why I decided to do it here.
6: And what's your particular background in health and fitness?
7: I'm a health scientist. I have a degree in health science from San Jose State University, and I've worked in health and wellness pretty much all my life. In any capacity, any job that I had, I always made sure to emphasize, the helping people make informed decisions about their health. I'm also a karate. I've studied martial arts since 1976, and I know the benefits of lifelong physical activity. My great-grandmother, Murr, lived to be 106, and she would always get to on the edge of her bed and say, "Baby, I got to do my exercise." She'd move her legs and everything. And my mother played tennis from 35 years old until 70 years old, competitive USTA tennis. So I've seen the benefits of lifelong physical activity.
6: For those of us who are just joining us, this is Après Midi here on KRVS, and with me today in studio is Aaron Palmer. He is the founder of Move Baby Move and also the founder and organizer of a health and wellness festival that is happening in Scott on July 11th. So tell us about Move Baby Move.
7: Move Baby Move is a chair-based exercise program that my late business partner and I developed. Once again, I have a background in health. So I moved here from Silicon Valley back in 1995. My family had a home health care business, a fairly big, good-sized business, 200 patients, 50 employees. And one of my duties as director of operations was to go out and just do like quality and just see how our clinicians are interacting with our patients. Well, I'd noticed we'd knock on the door. It'd take a long time for our patient to eventually get up and answer the door. And then they go sit down on the couch or in the chair and I would see indentations. So I said, what could I possibly do to get them moving? I knew I couldn't bring them to my karate school and do karate. So my late business partner, we started putting together this program where we were doing, it's kind of like we second line in the chair. We have fun in the chair. So I use evidence-based movements and fun music.
8: The National Weather Service in Lake Charles has issued a severe thunderstorm warning for northeastern Jefferson Davis Parish in southwestern Louisiana, Evangeline Parish in central Louisiana, northwestern Acadia Parish in southwestern Louisiana, west central St. Landry Parish in central Louisiana, eastern LN Parish in southwestern Louisiana, until 3:45 p.m. Central Daylight Time. At 3:05 p.m. Central Daylight Time, severe thunderstorms were located along a line extending from Chico State Park to Chitonia, moving west at 35 miles per hour. Hazard, 60 miles per hour wind gusts. Source, radar indicated. Impact, expect damage to roofs, siding, and trees. Locations impacted include Eunice, Oakdale, Ville Platte, Mamou, Bazile, Elton, Turkey Creek, Pine Prairie, Chitonia, Bayou Chico, Chico State Park, Savoy, Durald, Alton Parish Airport, Beaver, Rettle, Bond, and St. Landry. For your protection, move to an interior room on the lowest floor of a building. Large hail, damaging wind, and continuous cloud-to-ground lightning are occurring with these storms. Move indoors immediately. Lightning is one of nature's leading killers. Remember, if you can hear thunder, you are close enough to be struck by lightning. Torrential rainfall is occurring with these storms and may lead to flash flooding. Do not drive your vehicle through flooded roadways.
6: It sounds like a very valuable event out in Scott on July 11th. 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So thank you. 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And we'll see you next time on Après Midi. Thank you, Aaron.
7: Thank you, Danny.
9: And thank you both. Again, coming up at 4, All Things Considered. Music begins this hour with a performance by the Royal Liverpool Philharmonic Orchestra. Gerard Chores conducting a performance of the Symphony No. 50, Mount St. Helens, Opus 360 by Alan Hovhaness.

0: travel holiday ever as record high gas prices continue to come down. AAA predicts about 61 million Americans will drive to their holiday destination, while TSA says more than 18 million people will pass through their security checkpoints over the next couple of days. Friday is expected to be the busiest travel day for those flying for the long holiday weekend. This is NPR News.
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5: This is All Things Considered from NPR News. I'm Juana Summers.
6: And I'm Scott Detrow. Most of the country is in the throes of a major summer heat wave. In Chicago, the multi-day extreme heat warning reminds some of a 1995 heat wave that killed more than 700 people. But as Alex Digman from member station WBEZ tells us, the city has made some changes since then to prepare for this type of extreme weather.
7: It's 90 degrees at Chicago's Navy Pier. The heat index is making it feel like 104. A handful of tourists and locals are making the best of it around the splash pad at Polk Brothers Park. Chicago resident Maddie Lannan has family visiting from Philadelphia. She's standing in the middle of the pad as water shoots every which way and her kids, nieces, and nephews run around.
8: It is so hot outside. We needed some water. We went to the Children's Museum, and now they're all playing around and trying to beat the heat.
7: But 30 years ago in the city, that splash pad didn't exist. Neither did cooling centers. Today, the city receives daily heat emergency reports and can quickly reallocate resources. But 30 years ago, 739 people died over the span of a week in July. Chicago Fire Department Commissioner Annette Nance Holt was a field supervisor during that time. She says she still carries a lot of that trauma.
9: I remember going into a house of a senior, and that person was sitting in a chair, and they were deceased. The temperature in there was unbearable. They had a ceiling fan going, and they had the window open. It was like a furnace in there.
7: Many of those who died in 1995 were poor or elderly. Some had no air conditioning. Others had it, but couldn't afford to turn it on. Since then, Chicago has worked to prevent such heat deaths, especially as climate change drives up global temperatures, fueling more intense heat waves. Building codes now dictate residential high-rises over 80 feet high, and apartment buildings with 100 units or more must be air-conditioned when it's hotter than 80 degrees, or they need to have a cooling center on site. In 2008, the city released the Chicago Climate Action Plan. It requires reflective roofing on new buildings, and the city plants trees every year, especially in areas where they're more scarce. These efforts and others were designed in part to lessen the urban heat island effect that can boost temperatures. Densely populated areas tend to be hotter due to development that traps heat, like high-rises and industrial air conditioners, and dark asphalt.
10: You have, you know, plenty of portions of cities like Chicago that have older road infrastructure, so it's kind of hard to say you can make a tremendous difference.
7: National Weather Service meteorologist Ricky Castro cautions against giving too much credit to one effort to cool things down. Even so, downtown Chicago is right on Lake Michigan, which can mitigate the heat island effect by making it cooler, but only if the wind's blowing the right way. And this week, it isn't. The 1995 heat wave did help change how the National Weather Service forecasts heat. It implemented a new system of heat watches and warnings that's still in use today. A heat wave that deadly has not

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0: And I'm Juana Summers. The U.S. and Iran are trying to salvage a 60-day ceasefire, with government officials blaming each other for violations. And nobody knows how long this war will last. The Indicator's Darian Woods and Waylon Wong explain how battles from the past can give insight into how these kind of conflicts can get drawn out.
6: This year's war with Iran has cost the U.S. at least $132 billion. It's also resulted in the deaths of 13 U.S. service members, more than 3,400 Iranians, and dozens elsewhere in the Middle East.
7: Chris Blackman is an economist and political scientist at the University of Chicago who studies the roots of war and conflict. Chris is reluctant to make too many statements on the war in Iran. You know, we're still in the middle of it. Who knows what's going to happen? But he says most conflicts don't last longer than a brief flare-up.
8: I think the average war in the last 200 years has been less than 2 months long, and so this fits that pattern.
6: So that raises a question. What went wrong in wars like Ukraine and Gaza?
8: If we start from the idea that wars are horrendously costly, then there has to be something that gives one side or the other an incentive, however temporary, to decide to turn to violence.
7: Chris says the first reason is when leaders don't have the incentives to work in the best interests of their country. Take Russia's invasion of Ukraine.
8: Putin wasn't paying the costs of this war directly.
6: Democracies like the U.S. aren't immune. President Trump's sons, for example, own part of a drone manufacturing company. They might profit from war, even if it's costly for the country.
7: The second explanation Chris has for violence is something a little more psychological.
8: Values and ideals. Things that only war can deliver. The extermination of an ideology or an ethnic group that you loathe, they're not irrational. They're just enduring preferences. I think of these as sort of intangible incentives.
7: Reason number three, Chris says, is uncertainty.
8: How strong is Iran? How powerful are my forces? How likely is a decapitation event to create regime change? All of these things just have tremendous uncertainty.
6: Chris says you can think of countries as playing a game of poker. Sometimes they're bluffing, sometimes they're not. And when countries misjudge others, that's when long wars can start.
7: The Trump administration said the war in Iran would be just a, quote, short excursion. That's proven not to be the case.
6: Chris's fourth reason for violence is commitment problems.
8: The classic commitment problem is this idea of a rising power facing a weakening one. If you're a weakening power and you look forward to the day when that rising power is going to dominate you, you have a choice. Am I going to take you out now and prevent your rise and maintain my dominance? Or do I wait until the day when you might dominate me?
7: Chris's fifth and final reason for why we fight is misperceptions. Again, Chris brings up the Russian invasion of Ukraine.
8: Most people say that Putin was overconfident, either because of his psychological bias or because he was getting bad information.
7: It's all a bit gloomy, but Chris's somewhat optimistic take, though, is that usually the high costs of war reduces the chance of all-out violence. Darian Woods,
6: Waylon Wong, NPR News.
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6: And I'm Juana Summers. Democratic socialists have been on a hot streak lately. Last week, a pair of Democratic socialists won competitive primary matchups in New York. Another one won in Philadelphia back in May. And on Tuesday in Denver, it happened again.
7: We won tonight, but this is about something so much bigger than this moment, than one moment. This is a movement.
6: That is 29-year-old Maylat Quiroz, who unseated a 30-year incumbent Democrat. NPR political reporter Elena Moore has been following all this and is with us now. Hi.
8: Hey.
6: So, Elena, break it down for us. What makes a Democratic socialist different from a progressive Democrat?
8: Yeah, well, first off, the Democratic Party is a registered political party, and the Democratic Socialists of America is not. It's a membership organization, and that's why you see DSA-endorsed candidates running as Democrats. Second, a lot of Democrats are running on affordability issues and railing against billionaires, but DSA-backed candidates are taking it a step further, Juana. They're more likely to adopt an explicitly anti-capitalist message and, more than that, an anti-political establishment message. They're also not shying away from more polarizing issues, pushing for ICE to be abolished and for the U.S. to stop sending military aid to Israel.
6: All right, let's talk about what happened last night in Denver. How was that ideological difference on display?
8: Yeah, well, Quiroz challenged Diana DeGette, who, to be clear, is far from a moderate and has a lengthy progressive record. But like many candidates this cycle, Quiroz framed her bid around the need for a new type of politics. She swore off donations from corporate PACs and pro-Israel lobbying groups and criticized DeGette for accepting those same kinds of donations in the past.
6: So, Elena, what is it about this moment that's making this message really resonate with Democratic voters?
8: Well, we know economic concerns are paramount for voters and that many feel dissatisfied with their current political options. And some of the politicians who have been speaking most effectively to those issues are Democratic socialists, from Vermont Senator Bernie Sanders to New York Mayor Zohran Mamdani and Congresswoman Alexandria Ocasio-Cortez. DSA leaders argue that all of these factors are what is making this movement so popular right now.
6: To what extent, though, are there political drawbacks for Democrats in embracing DSA?
8: Yeah, well, some Democrats say it gives Republicans more reasons to paint the party as extreme and worry it could turn off voters in some key general election matchups that will determine control of Congress. Matt Bennett is a co-founder of the centrist think tank Third Way.
9: Of course, it's possible to run as a left-leaning populist without adopting the maximalism of the extremes. But it is very hard for Democrats now to distinguish themselves.
8: Because, he says, Republicans are going to tie those two things together. And sure enough, Juana, we have seen and are seeing that happen.
6: Right. And if the Republican Party is already doing that, what is the political calculus for Democrats moving forward?
8: Yeah, it's tricky because DSA candidates have obviously tapped into a powerful feeling among voters. But these high-profile wins are concentrated in super blue cities. And that Democratic Socialist message may just not resonate everywhere. In some races, we have seen Democrats try to toe the line. I'm thinking about places like Michigan, Maine, Texas, where candidates are campaigning on affordability issues without the DSA label. So it might come down to which approach.

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1: This is an encore presentation of Big Band Swings from around this time in 2018. 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
3: Thank you, Hedy, thank you.
4: It's not Hedy, it's Hedley Lamarr.
3: The hell are you worried about? This is 1874. You'll be able to sue her.
5: Well, everything has changed for the better. Oh, you are a wonderful audience, and the show keeps rolling along. There's a couple of guys that are going to come on now that I just can't help and can't wait to get out there in front and see. You've seen them many times. Most of us here tonight are here to do comedy highlights of the last 10 years. Well, for the last 2,000 years belongs to Carl Reiner and Mel Brooks, ladies and gentlemen.
6: This gentleman here is one of the phenomena of the world. He looks no older than Mr. Sean, and yet he is 2,000 years old. Is that true, sir?
7: Yes. You want to see my driver's license?
6: No. We haven't authenticated. The Mayo Clinic has checked you out and said that you are 2,000. Sir, what has kept you alive for 2,000 years?
7: When I'll go in an airplane, if I'll go in an airplane, I'll never sit in the first two seats or the last two seats from an airplane.
6: You mean not sitting in the first two or the last two seats?
7: Two and the last two
6: has seats. Kept you alive? I don't understand that. Why? Has that
7: because
6: kept you
7: if the plane, unfortunately, should take a flop out from the sky, you're going to go down with it and break your foot. Right?
6: Yes, but if the plane, as you say, flops out of the sky, everybody in all the seats will break their feet. I mean, at least.
7: Yeah, let me amend that. Any seat is no good.
6: In other words, you're afraid to fly in an airplane.
7: On the nosy.
6: I see, but why?
7: Because if the good Lord meant men to fly, he would have given them tickets, right?
6: Sir, I've always been interested in the origin of words. For instance, a simple word like cheese. Where did that come
7: cheese
6: from?
7: Cheese is a lovely story, how we get the word cheese in our vernacular. In the year 28-, there was an old farmer, and a gentleman came to his land and said, I'm so thirsty, may I have a little dipper milk? And he said, certainly, go over to the barrel. He not knowing that the barrel of milk had soured, see? So this poor beggar man came to the barrel and opened up from the top and looked in and looked down and went, cheese! That's how the word cheese came into being.
6: Very onomatopoetic.
7: Yes, and that's the truth.
6: Yes. Now we don't use that anymore.
7: No. Now we go in, we say to the grocer, I'll have cheese. You don't go, cheese! I get a grocer.
6: You notice what they're doing now? Very interesting. There's a custom that has come down through the ages. Where did it start? People applauding when they like something.
7: This is nothing.
6: Did people always do that in the old days?
7: It's very sophisticated, this little...
6: What did you do in a caveman?
7: When we were excited, we did something primitive and natural. I mean, when we were exposed to our wonderment, we really reacted. I mean, it was a...
6: But not like this?
7: No, not like that.
6: Well, how did you react?
7: Did you do something? You do something, and I'll show you the old-fashioned applause. You sing a little song. I'll show you how when we like something, we really bend for it. Go ahead.
6: Okay.
7: Go ahead. You sing a little song. A high note.
6: I'll give you a high note.
7: A high note. Did you see that?
6: Yes.
7: Did you see
6: what
7: that?
6: Did you do?
7: A natural reaction.
6: People actually hit themselves in the face.
7: Oh, boy. Wow.
6: That hurts, though.
7: Yeah, you bet it hurts now.
6: But people applaud.
7: Right. And listen, it was a dangerous thing. We could not continue to react to wonderments like that. Because when we had a big star, you know, like Sammy Davis Sr. would come and play the game.
6: Way back then, yes.
7: You know, not Junior, the old one.
6: Yes.
7: We would hate ourselves when he was terrific. So Murray, the wise one.
6: Yes.
7: Murray, ooh, was he smart?
6: What did
7: Murray,
6: he do?
7: He was smart. Murray said, folks, pull your faces out of the applause. Pull your faces out.
6: How did he do
7: what
6: it?
7: Do you mean?
6: Could you
7: he
6: give
7: went,
6: us an example?
7: Terrific. And terrific. And your face out of the applause, see?
6: That's fascinating.
7: That's how Murray
6: well,
7: did it.
6: Well, thank you very much, sir.
7: Thank you very much.
6: You don't want them to applaud by doing that.
7: No, don't hurt your faces, folks. Just a simple little clapping will suffice. Thank you.
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